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12: Kevin Harlan here from Westwood One. 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
0: Kevin Harlan here from Westwood One. Join Hall of Fame quarterback Kurt Warner and me for week one of Monday Night Football as the Kansas City Chiefs host the Denver Broncos. The Broncos won the AFC West last season, but the Chiefs have added Super Bowl MVP Kenneth Walker to the backfield. It's coming up from Kansas City's Arrowhead Stadium on Monday Night Football.
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1: Scott Graham here from Westwood One. 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For New York, it's a first look at new head coach John Harbaugh's squad, while Dallas gets a test of their promised improvements on defense. Ryan Ratke and Mike Golick have the call on Sunday Night Football.
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8: Kevin Harlan here from Westwood One. 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The Broncos won the AFC West last season, but the Chiefs have added Super Bowl MVP Kenneth Walker to the backfield. 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
14: 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Here's Drake Toll.
15: I spent hours now just punching down on the San Francisco 49ers after their offseason of disaster. Headed 8,000 miles away to Melbourne, Australia. I didn't know we had 8,000 miles of earth to give. It's the furthest you can get from the U.S. And you play the Rams? Come on. But you know what? Maybe I didn't give enough credit over the course of our 6 a.m. to 9 a.m. Eastern time together, because we get to watch Christian McCaffrey. We get to watch Christian McCaffrey play football. Do we forget about this, Pete? Do we forget? The 49ers hey, still a good player. Yeah, what you got? What?
16: No, I just thought about like the 49ers. You know, Jed York, their owner, got in trouble. Oh. And they show up in Australia. And he's been there for like 3 weeks, like trying to just get away. Like, oh.
15: They don't extradite. He's got two pina coladas, sunglasses. He's shaved. He's got a wig on. Wait a second.
16: He's like, oh my God, where have you guys been? I didn't know you were going to be here. I've been out for 2 weeks now.
15: Extradite? They would never extradite. No, it's Melbourne, man. There's no rules here. Bourbon? He's got a little beach hut set up in Melbourne. Oh, my goodness. Look, I've been dunking on San Francisco, but look, Deebo Samuel, Mike Evans, Christian McCaffrey. We get to watch Mike Evans in a 49ers jersey tonight. George Kittle. There are plenty of reasons. Osa Odigizuwa. Nick Bosa to nice. Dre Greenlaw. There are plenty of Fred Warner. The 49ers are good. Let's not forget the 49ers are good. Are they maybe taking Australia a little too seriously? Have the injuries been an issue this offseason? For sure. But man, the 49ers are good. Let's not forget. This is going to be a fun football game.
16: And the 49ers are going to cover.
15: They're covering three and a half. Okay.
16: Well, 3.5. So I love the 49ers with the 3.5. A little context. Last night we pushed because I love the Seahawks laying the 3. So it happens. But I think that the 49ers tonight are taking this game very seriously, like you just referenced, Drake. And it's hard to deny that the Rams do not have the same interest level. Now, once the game starts, nobody's going to be loafing on the... I'm not saying that. Like, this is the NFL. But I do feel like some of that stuff can permeate. Only being there for 28 hours. To a man last night, and coaches that I've spoken with and a player I spoke with yesterday, they find that very hard to adjust and to be your best self. But, you know, what the Rams are thinking about is the rest of the season. To get back home. But I think there's nuanced stuff like that, as, along with leaving Aaron Donald at home, that let you know exactly where the Rams' headspace is at. And I think the 49ers know that they could steal a divisional game tonight, hours away. Awesome event. We get another NFL game. Pretty darn cool on a Thursday. But I believe the 49ers can steal one.
15: 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Drake Toll with you alongside Pete Souza, ESPN play-by-play, NBC Sports play-by-play. Addie Bates produces. Laura Jimenez runs the board. Speaking of Westwood One Sports, can we do this to close the show, please? Kevin Harlan, is there anybody better in radio? It's so infectious when I turn the radio on and Kevin Harlan is, yeah. And I don't, there's not a better network in the world. I believe this. Than Westwood One Sports when it comes to play-by-play talent on the radio. It is the gold standard. Final play of the game last night. Nobody's better at taking you into the venue, giving you the emotion. Here's the last play Kevin Harlan calls the Drake May interception and how stunning it was.
17: Third down, 5. Patriots down by 3. 26 seconds to go. Shotgun snap to May. Moved out of the pocket. Throws a pass. End zone. Intercepted in the end zone. Was he inbounds? Intercepted by Job. Seattle has picked off May. They've done it again. The defense of Seattle has done it again. Drake May has thrown his third interception in this quarter. And he was inbounds in the end zone. And Seattle is going to win it.
15: Wow.
17: Wow is right.
15: Listen, if you want to work in TV, if you want to work in radio, you listen to that guy nonstop. Nonstop. And you take every note possible. He's the best in the business, Kevin Harlan. Pete, last night's game, 13-10. The Super Bowl champions defend that title against New England. And now tonight we get the Rams and Niners. We alluded to it a bit there. Give me a final score on tonight's game.
16: 16-13, 49ers.
15: Right,
16: and we can hear
15: offense.
16: The sweet sounds of Ryan Radke and Isaac Bruce on Westwood One.
15: They sent Radke down under, huh? All right.
16: Yeah, that's pretty hot ticket for him. That's good stuff.
15: I like Radke a lot, man. College Softball World Very Series, good. Too. Give me – the Rams going to win this. The Rams going to cover. I don't think – I'd be surprised they score less than 20. Matthew Stafford is still a quarterback. Puka Nacua at wide receiver. 23 field goal game. 23-13, Rams win it. Take the under. What is the over-under
16: Rams
15: tonight?
16: To cover.
15: What is the over-under? I haven't seen it yet.
16: Be, 46. That's your score, right?
15: No, your score 48.5. 36. Under City. Yeah. Oh, my gosh.
16: I like that. I like that, too.
15: Yep. All right, he's Pete Sousa, ESPN play-by-play. Time to play Are You Smarter Than Drake Toll? It's me versus Pete. Addie Bates produces. She reads the questions.
16: Addie!
7: All right, Laura, what's the first category?
18: History.
7: Ooh. All right, guys, here we go. The way this works, whoever gets it correct.
16: How does this work? Does he answer
7: first? So I'm going to read the question. You can just shout it. This is where you can shout.
15: First answer.
7: Kindergarten.
15: First answer, yeah.
7: First answer, but it has to be correct. You can't just be shouting random stuff. Drake likes to do that, so here it is. Where did Albert Einstein live before moving to the United States?
15: Germany.
7: Wow. 1 point for Drake Toll.
15: Hey, Sousa, it's double birds. Look at that. Look, the YouTube stream can see it. I'm flipping them off.
7: Don't take that, Pete. Don't take that from him. Laura, what's the next category?
18: Science.
7: All right, so this was actually a question from my trivia last night at O'Sullivan's Irish Pub. You ready?
15: Yeah.
7: This type of cloud.

0: Did y'all hear Laura whispering in the background?
1: She whispered it. She whispered it first. Well, we'll give her the point. She can have it.
0: It is aliens.
1: Fine.
0: All right, what's the next category?
2: Music.
0: This was also from Addie's trivia last night. The musical term coda means the concluding part of a musical work. It comes from the Italian word for this part of an animal's body.
1: It's fur. Skin.
0: It was my dog's name, and she was missing her...
1: leg.
0: Tail. Tail, guys.
3: Urethra.
1: Tail. All right. We have time for one more. The world's fastest. All right.
2: Random.
1: Random.
0: All right. This was also from last night. This Italian F1 driver won Monza this past Sunday. He has won 7 Formula One Grand Prix since his debut in 2025.
1: Hamilton.
0: Pete, Kimi Antonelli. Kimi Antonelli.
1: Nice. I win.
3: Andretti.
1: To Armin Williams, Colin Jones, Bruce Gilbert, and Ryan McGuire. Thank you for a job. He's Pete Souza, ESPN Play-by-Play. Addie Bates produces. Laura Jimenez runs the board 6 to 9 a.m. every day. It is. And it always will be. This. See you tomorrow. Is the Drake Toll Show.
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0: Williams. They have to have someone on the perimeter. If A.J. Brown is going to be out for a while, which it seems like he is, that can get down the field, stretch the field, and catch the deep ball. It goes from bad to worse for the Patriots. What's this offense going to look like without A.J. Brown? Hour one done. Hour two for you coming up on the other side. We will talk about the Seahawks in a potential world without Sam Darnold coming up next.
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13: 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All right, side and total for tonight. The Rams, 3.5. And by the way, BetMGM has their odds flash up. This is BetMGM is the place you need to be betting if you're betting the NFL, because you're paying a lower vig. The Rams, 3.5-point favorites, total 48.5. Give me the points with the San Francisco 49ers. Kyle Shanahan knows that Sean McVay knows what he's doing. And as a result, I'm going to try to work myself into a pretzel here. Shanahan knows that McVay knows, but McVay also knows that Shanahan knows that he knows. And when it comes down to it, you're going to give me 3.5 points with one of these coaches? I'm taking it. Give me the Niners plus 3.5, and I have a bet for the Niners on the money line as well. Bang, bang, Niner gang. San Francisco dents the super team. Week one in Melbourne. Niners cover, Niners win. Now let's get to thy royal prop king.
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0: Got a good dose of perspective on yesterday's show, didn't we? For those of you who missed yesterday's show, you should go back and listen to it. But we got a great dose of perspective on yesterday's show, and it really got me thinking about how we should frame the rest of the college football season, how we should frame every sports season, whether it's an NBA season, a Major League Baseball season, an NFL season, a youth sports season involving your kids or my kids. Can we get a little perspective? Can I get an hallelujah from the back corner of the room? Can we get some perspective as it pertains to youth sports? We've got

0: some good guests coming down the pipeline in the coming weeks. We're going to talk to an author who's written a great book about youth sports. You know that I geek out on youth sports. You know that I've got three daughters, and I have seen some stuff. I've seen parents lose their minds. I have battled and wrestled with my own emotions watching my kid compete in different games. I have this weird thing because, you know, people know, like the other parents know that I'm like the sports guy. I'm the radio show host, or I'm the sports columnist. And so sometimes when there's a bad call at a youth sports game, at first the ire is directed towards the official or the umpire or the referee. And then I can feel the shift from a couple of parents who are like, hey, I wonder what John thinks of this. And they kind of look down to me for direction. And so then I feel like I better be like kind of above it. Like I can't have a bad moment like some other parents can. And I was watching recently, I was at my 10-year-old daughter plays club soccer. And, you know, she's on a team that, you know, they're 10. They're having fun. But they're starting to get to the point where they're playing real soccer, right? And they understand positions, and they understand strategy of soccer, and they kind of start to see the game, and they're getting coached. And you know, on the field, you've got sort of the referee in the middle of the field with the yellow jersey on, and then you have kind of the lines referees down the lines. What do they call them? Linesmen, line judges. But anyway, they got the flags, and they're there to call offsides, and they're there to help the official on, you know, which direction the ball's going, whatever. They're linesmen. But usually the referee in the middle of the field is older, wiser, probably a grown-up. And then, you know, the line judges and the line officials are younger people. And I, you know, the staff is all nodding at me and shaking their head like they, like, I don't know what I'm talking about. My kid plays club soccer, okay? Those are referees. And so those referees are usually adolescent. And so I feel like you kind of have to give them a wider berth, because you're actually yelling at a kid if you're yelling at that referee, or you're trying to give direction to that referee. And there's only a couple of things in youth sports that really bother me. And one is if there's an unsafe situation that is developing on the field. If your kid is in danger and it's something that the referee is doing or not doing that is helping sort of foster the environment that is causing it to be unsafe, you know, maybe they're letting the other team get away with some rough play, or maybe they're, you know, just not officiating the game right. When a game's not officiated correctly, it does cause some circumstances and cause the players to play differently. Maybe they start policing it themselves, stuff like that. So I think that's one way where you can get frustrated. I think there's a blatant bad call. You're well within your rights to kind of go, ooh, you know what? But I just don't understand heckling or yelling at an official in a situation like that. Like if you're going to do that, you're going to yell at the officials, you're going to make yourself the center of attention in that scenario. I would say that the solution to that is that the officials should take their jersey off and give it to you, and then give you the whistle and have you go out and have you officiate the game. Would that be a fair exchange? Would that be a fair trade? In fact, I'll go even one further, and I will say that what we should have is that youth sports parents should have to go officiate games before they can be there as a spectator. I umpired Little League games when I was 14, 15, 16, 17 years old. You learn a lot about conflict resolution, about managing people, about you know, what is fair and what is just. Is the juice worth the squeeze? Situational awareness as well. And that situational awareness is what is absent in parents who start yelling at the referees and the umpires. Frankly, if I can just be honest with you, we should not at a youth sports game be yelling at anybody. You shouldn't be yelling at the other team. You shouldn't be yelling at your own kids and trying to coach your kids from the sideline. You shouldn't be yelling at the officials or the umpires. If you are raising your voice at a youth sports event, you are probably out of line. But I will say this, I was recently at a youth sports event, and one of those lines referees down the side of the field, who was a high school age kid, was not paying attention to the game because he was looking at his phone during the game. I could see him. I was kind of looking across the field going, what is he doing? Is he checking the time? Is he trying to see how much time's left in the game? No. He's looking at his phone, probably texting his mom, yeah, the game's half over, pick me up after the game, whatever. And so he missed a couple of calls during the game, and the parents on my side of the sideline were upset at him. And I thought, nah, not going to do that. But I am going to say something to him. And I always try to tell the referees after the game, whether they have been good or bad, I always just kind of say, hey, nice job out there. Because I know it's a thankless job. And again, if you have ever worked as an umpire or referee at a youth sports game, you understand. It's kind of like having experience in a restaurant. You ever worked in a restaurant? Have you been a server? Have you been a host or a hostess? Have you worked in the kitchen of a restaurant? If you have, when you go into a restaurant, you end up being a little more forgiving. You have an understanding of what the staff is going through. You have an understanding of the challenges that lay in front of you. And so, therefore, it is a better experience for everyone. Because why? You're not yelling at being an irate. You're not being a Karen in that situation. And you're not... And they are understanding that they've got a consumer who is actually reasonable and rational. So the same should go for sports officiating. I say we get all the parents out there. Never mind trying to have them play a game because we'd all pull our hamstrings. We'd be hurt. But get the parents out there and make them officiate. Let them see how unforgiving it is. Let them see how difficult it is. Let them see that for $15 a game or $20 a game or whatever these kids are making to umpire these games or officiate these games, that it frankly is not worth it to have people yelling at you. But I did walk over to the kid, and as he walked by me after the game, I said, hey, you might not want to be on your phone. You need to probably get off your phone during the game, unless there's an emergency or some reason for it. I didn't want to embarrass him. I didn't want to call him out. I didn't yell it in front of other parents, but I just kind of said it to him one-on-one as he was walking past me, and he just kind of looked at me. And, you know, and I said, hey, otherwise, nice job. Because truthfully, I think it's a thankless job to be out there umpiring and officiating youth sports games and sports events in today's world. And frankly, when I talk to the officials association in every state, in Idaho, in California, Oregon, Washington, Nevada, when I talk to the people who are in charge of officiating in the state, they tell me they get fewer applicants every year for high school sports officiating. There is a shortage of umpires. There is a shortage of referees. There is a shortage of officials in general. Across all sports. Ask yourself why. It's not because of the pay, because the pay has always been not so great. It's because of the parents. It's because of you and me. It's because of how we're acting on the sideline. We need to get our stuff together is what I'm saying, because if we don't, we're not going to have officials out there who are volunteering, essentially volunteering to umpire these games and officiate these games, because they're going to be like, no, it's horrible. You know, you got parents who are beating up umpires on social media. Got people who are chasing umpires and referees to the parking lot. You have parents fighting with each other at a youth football game. Like, what are we doing? If you are raising your voice, that's the red flag, okay? Like, cheer for your kid. Cheer for your kid's team. Don't coach your kid. That's the start of the aggravation. If you are yelling at your kid from the sideline and coaching your kid, that's your coach's job. Wait till you get home. Talk to your kid on the drive home. Ask them what they saw. What did they like? Tell them how much fun you saw, you know, how much fun you had watching them play. But you shouldn't be raising your voice, yelling at the coaches, yelling at the officials, yelling at the umpires. Do I have opinions about the coaching that my kids receive in youth sports? Absolutely. I'll sometimes go, I wonder why they're playing this combination. I wonder why that kid didn't start today. And I wonder why, was that kid at practice? Because, you know, that kid wasn't at practice. Why is that kid playing? I have my opinions too, but I don't know what's being said over on the sideline. I don't know what's being said between the coaches and the parents. I don't know what's being said. Like, maybe the coaches got a reason for why they're playing a kid or not playing a kid. And I tell my children that youth sports is like real life. You're going to have some coworkers that you don't enjoy working with. You're going to have a bad boss. Let's see how we deal with this kind of adversity when we're 9, 10, 11, 12 years old, so that when we are 19, 20, 22, 32 years old, it's not the first time you're dealing with a bad situation. Bad things happen. You know, you get a bad boss. They lay you off at work. Somebody gets sick in your family. Bad things happen. I wish none of that on you. But, you know, maybe you have a bad relationship. Unfortunate things happen. And I always have said that youth sports is a great place for people to build confidence, to learn that they're resilient. It's a great place to fail, for crying out loud. We need safe places to fail when we're kids. And that's what youth sports should be. It shouldn't be an ecosystem where parents are gaming the system so that their kids can win. It shouldn't be the kind of system where parents are screaming at the officials because we're not getting the outcome that we want right now. We need to win this championship. It means everything to my kid. You're destroying my kid's childhood if they don't win a championship. Quite the opposite. Quite the opposite. Sociologists and psychologists will tell you that confidence is not built through success. Confidence is built through failure. Your kid failing at a sports event, your kid getting a bad call, but then picking themselves up and having the resilience and the mettle and the fortitude to push through it. That is what builds confidence in a person. Hey, I'm going to be okay no matter what. That's what we're looking for. We're not looking for balls and strikes. We're not looking for home runs and hits and runs. Hell, I can remember, I played college baseball. I had a dad who played professional baseball. When I was 9 years old, I got drafted onto the major league team of the 11 and 12-year-olds, 10, 11, 12-year-olds. I was nine. I was nowhere near ready. Why did they draft me? Because my dad had played professional baseball. He was in AAA with the Mets organization. All the coaches in the league were like, oh, that's his son? Draft him. I was nine. I couldn't even see the pitch when the pitcher threw the ball. I was like, too fast. I don't want to be here. I struck out 11 times in a row to start that season. I don't know that I got a legitimate hit that season. My batting average that season when I was nine was .083. I think I was 2 for 22 or something ridiculous like that. And I think those two hits were very generous by the scorekeeper. They're probably ground balls that somebody booted or was a fielder's choice, and they gave me a hit, for crying out loud, because we can't have him go hitless for the season. But I'll tell you what I learned that season, because when I came back as a 10, 11, and 12-year-old, I had much better years. I was hitting home runs, and I was succeeding. But I learned, like, you know, hey, just keep working. Just keep at it. You'll grow. You'll develop. I learned some resilience. I developed as a bulldozer more than anything from struggling that season. I've never forgotten that. Those are the kinds of things, not the trophies. I won trophies. I can't even remember what seasons they were from. But it wasn't the trophies. It was the struggles that I look back and think upon. So stop yelling at the umpire. Stop yelling at your kid. Unless you want to go out there and be an umpire or be an official, enjoy the experience. Okay? Damn it. Enjoy it. We got a great show for you. We're going to talk to an Oregon Ducks assistant coach about what he saw in the Boise State-Oregon game. What do they see on film? Where do the Ducks go from here? What does he make of week one? Are we drawing too many conclusions from a week one performance? What did he see from Boise State? Stick around. You got the bald-faced truth on the BFT Radio Network. I appreciate everybody who makes this radio show part of their day. I realize you've got options. You've got Prater in the ball game coming up at 3 o'clock, and I just love setting the table for that right here on 95.3 The Ticket. But I appreciate everybody who makes this show part of their day. I appreciate everybody who reads me at johnconzano.com. It means the world to me that you're in this with me. All right, stick around. We've got more ahead on the bald-faced truth.
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1: Gotta admit, yesterday I looked out, blue skies, sunny. You know, it had been rainy for a few days. I'm not sure what's going on with the weather here in the Pacific Northwest. I gotta admit, I was thinking a little bit, like, is it still summer? Just teases us just enough, doesn't it? And then what? You know, what will it rain again? Probably end of the week, something? I don't know what'll happen, but I'm clinging to summer, which means I'm clinging to all the rituals of summer. I'm clinging to listening to music with the windows open and stopping and getting a Jamba, going to the gym. You got to stay healthy. Is it easier to be healthy in the summertime? I'm asking for friends. I find it easier to get myself to the gym. Am I the only one who goes through that in the winter months? Like, you know, once I get in there, I'm good. I'm happy about being there. But am I the only one that finds it just a little harder to get into the gym? I digress. We've got some football to talk about. University of Oregon football team coming off a week one victory over Boise State. We have dissected that game in a number of ways on this show. I thought Boise State looked really good. I think they're a playoff team. They will get Memphis this week in a game that is huge for with playoff implications right away, week two for Boise State. But the Broncos got what they needed, I thought, in week one at Autzen Stadium. A lot of questions about Oregon coming out of that game. I know Dan Lanning probably wasn't happy with the performance. I know fans weren't all that happy with the performance either. I think that Oregon fans probably expected the Ducks to win handily, number two team in the country, favorite at home. But I would caution you to make too much out of one game. I mentioned it on the YouTube show yesterday that, you know, it's like a handshake. You know, sometimes, the first time you meet somebody, you shake their hand and you're like, oh, not a good handshake. And you give them a second chance and then you go, okay, we just had a bad grip. That's what the early part of the college football season is like. It's a little bit like a handshake. And so I think Oregon maybe didn't give it its best shake, but let's see. Let's see what the sample size is. I remember two seasons ago, Ducks didn't look all that good against Idaho, then Boise State. Then it was the Civil War football game against Oregon State, and man, did it click for Oregon. And so I kind of wonder this week as they go to Oklahoma State if this is where it clicks for Oregon. I'll tell you one area that I am not worried about. It is the wide receivers at the University of Oregon. They are good. They are talented. The pass catchers had a great game against Boise State. I think the best two or three players on offense are probably pass catchers outside of Dante Moore. But here to talk about it is Ross Douglas. He is the wide receivers coach and passing game coordinator at the University of Oregon. Coach, thanks for joining us. I know that, you know, we're all nitpicking the game. I'm sure you're nitpicking the game as well. But what did you look at? What did you see on film as you look at Boise State and you look back at week one?
2: There's definitely some good in the game, but we always just want to enhance the good things that we're doing. We want to clean up the bads, and we got to eliminate the things that'll get us beat. So very critical of those guys. There was some good performances, some good plays, but there's also some plays that we want to have back. So it's really trying to fight our hardest just to eliminate those type of plays.
1: You know, you're at this as a player at Michigan and Rutgers, and then, you know, as a coach at a few different stops. Are kids different? Like, were, you know, kids that maybe you were playing with at Michigan and Rutgers, did they receive coaching the same way kids today do, or do you have to coach them different?
2: I just think at the end of the day, if you're a true competitor, you want to be coached and you want to be the greatest. The best players that I've either played with or have coached in my coaching career, they're always the most coachable. And we have a very coachable wide receiver room. They seek knowledge. They ask a lot of questions, whether it's about the install, the defensive coverages they're about to see, the players and personnel they're about to see. So, no, I think these guys are very coachable, and the best ones I've ever been around, they have that hunger and that thirst for knowledge to continue just any way they can enhance their game. They want to know about it.
1: Help us understand DeCorian more. I mean, because I look at him and I go, when I was 18, I didn't know how to put my shoes on. Like, I don't, you know, and he looks like he's got it all figured out. But help us understand what makes that kid so good.
2: I just think, one, you got to give graces to the man above. He's obviously blessed with a certain talent level that a lot of people don't have. And the best thing about him, though, is just his approach to his daily work. You know, he comes in every day, he has smiles on his face. He's asked a lot of questions. He texts me about the install super late at night. So he's just curious. Any way he could do his job better, that's what he wants to do. So he's doing it for a purpose. And I just love working with him.
1: I think it's fun to see these guys grow and develop. He's one that we've watched a little bit already. But when they're texting you about the install, are you able to, with technology, are you able to send them something like a film, or are you just kind of texting back and forth? How does that coaching happen at, you know, midnight?
2: Yeah, so it's just ongoing conversations, you know. Things like we'll install a play and things might tweak and change throughout the week based off of a look we've seen on film from, you know, our team, or based off of things that we see on film from the opponent. So just that ongoing conversation just to make sure that on Saturday it's right and exactly what it needs to be.
1: You know, I look at week one like I look at a handshake. You know, you put it in the file, but sometimes you get a bad handshake or maybe it's a little off and you give somebody another chance at a handshake. How did you feel about week one in general with you guys? You know, because fans and media make a bunch of this game, but you're in it. You're in the trenches.
2: Yeah, you know, week one, I got to give all the credit to Boise State. They're a very good football team. They did some things defensively, offensively, and special teams that challenged us. And, you know, again, week one, the goal is to get better every single week. So that's the starting point. That's not the finish line. So we just want to be the team that continues to challenge ourselves to grow every week, players and coaches. And we just got to continue to get better. That's it. You know, can't. The result was the result. It was a win. So that's good. You'd rather, you know, discuss things after a victory. So we're just going to continue to get better every week.
1: I look at, you know, you're 31, right? Is that right? I got
2: you. 31.
1: Okay. You're on the young side on a coaching staff. And maybe, you know, by today's standards, there's younger guys around you. But you're not that far removed from some of these guys that were just playing who were getting 5, 6, 7 years of eligibility. Did that start to feel like you were, you know, closer in age to those guys as a coach, or is that a benefit because you can relate to them a little more?
2: Yeah, I mean, you see, I got grays on the top of my head, a little grandma hair, so I'm aging a little bit, but still young. But no, in all seriousness, no, it's a different relationship. It's more of a big brother, little brother relationship. Because I'm really not far. My last college season was 2017. I graduated from Rutgers in 2018. So not far removed. This is my 9th year of coaching. So I understand a lot of what these young men are going through. And I think just relationships are everything in this game. Being able to have open and honest conversations and be able to be vulnerable, me as a coach with my players and my players be vulnerable with me, so we have a really good understanding of each other. Because at the end of the day, any player that I've ever coached, I just want them to be the best version of themselves. So however I could help aid you in that process, I want to do that.
1: I'm looking at your Twitter feed. You're an NBA fan. You
2: love
1: like
2: NBA.
1: A little World Cup. You're a sports fan.
2: So just a big sports fan. Hey, get on, man. I'm a fan of competition. So whether it's football, baseball, basketball, boxing, you know, I'll even watch if NASCAR's on. I'll peep a NASCAR. I'm a NASCAR race, whatever. I just like competition.
1: Help me out with the World Cup. What did you make of how that all went down?
2: I had a great, I enjoyed watching Mbappe play a whole lot.
1: Yeah.
2: You know, I enjoyed watching him play a ton. I was really pulling hard for the USA team. You know, I thought they didn't show up in their last matchup right there. I just felt like, I don't know, they were overmatched or whatever. And I felt like they were defeated before the game started. So that was disappointing. Yeah. But, you know, obviously Ronaldo played, just watching Ronaldo and Messi and Mbappe. And what's my guy from England? What's his name?
1: Oh yeah, I know who you're talking about.
2: Just watching people compete at the highest level, and just the energy in the stadiums in the World Cup. Yeah. A lot of the matches were in America, and seeing them play at, you know, Gillette Stadium in Foxborough, where I used to coach, or MetLife in New Jersey, like just seeing, and they're in Dallas and Houston, like a lot of these places, they're just on American soil. So now it's a great thing to watch.
1: You know, even in that final, you know, Spain was the better team, but I just felt like if Messi could get one shot, he had one opportunity, he was gonna break their hearts. Like it was neat to kind of see him out there, you know, down a man trying to find a way.
2: Yeah, no, definitely. And soccer, I mean, those are ultimate team games, just like football, just like soccer, like ultimate team games. You need all players on the field to do their job and do it at the highest level they possibly can. So that's what attracts me about the soccer game.
1: Your middle name, Travoy, where is that? Who gave you that name?
2: So I'm named after my godfather. He's my dad's best friend. They served in the army together. That's his middle name. So that's my middle name.
1: All right. You grow up the son of a guy who's in the army. What do you get from that?
2: Just the discipline and just one, how to treat people, two, how to go about your daily work, and the discipline needed to be really good at what you want to be good at in life. And my mom worked in higher education, so I really, growing up, I really ain't had no room for failure, room to like try to slip by or anything like that. Cause my mom had me on the school and academics front. My pops had me on the character and sports and athletics front. So really no room to breathe on that standpoint.
1: Well, I bet Ross Jr. has got that dynamic at home now too. He's got dad. Are you the disciplinarian?
2: Yeah, you know, one thing, my wife is a rock star. So she obviously knows, being a wife of a football coach, we're here spending a lot of time. You know, our players, they become our extended family. So I'm spending a lot of time with our players. And, you know, my wife handles a lot of the day to day with our son. So shout out to my wife. I love you. You're a rock star. And I'm blessed to be your husband.
1: Let me ask you, you know, as you're coaching these kids that are, some of these kids are making serious money and, you know, they all want to play. How do you manage the guys that aren't getting on the field? How do you keep them encouraged?
2: Oh, this is what I say every single year. Football is a crazy game, and you never, ever know when your opportunity is going to become. So you have to prepare. So I could call countless examples. So even here last year, Malik Benson started. He didn't start the year. Started last year as the fifth receiver, and then he was on the scout team for the first couple weeks of the year. But guess what? Came in the building every single day, high energy, great attitude, smile on his face, never complained, not one time. He just kept getting better and better and better. And when opportunities came his way, he made the most of his opportunities. He scored a touchdown against Montana State, scored another one against Oklahoma State. So when things are like that, and you continue to stack positive and productive days on top of each other, and when you get your opportunity, if you do good with what you have, then guess what? You're going to get more. So Malik just continued to get more and more and more because he kept getting better. So these guys right now, like, it's week one of the season. We're going to be in this for the long haul, and we're going to need everybody on our roster. That's why we brought y'all here. You know, just to continue for them to get better every single day in practice. And when their opportunities come, hopefully they make the most of it.
1: Correct me if I'm wrong. I mean, you were kind of a guy in college that you played both sides of the ball. They kind of, I guess the narrative would be, you know, we're trying to find you a position, but where were you most comfortable playing?
2: Offense, definitely. You know, I had played running back. When I started playing football in fifth grade, running back was my first natural position. And, you know, the corners, I'm a smaller guy. I'm 5'10" on a great day, stretching, hydrated. So, you know, corners, like, this is just the defense, the corners, a lot of, you know, little corners are starting to make their waves in the NFL, and I wanted to play both sides of the ball, so I was getting highly recruited at the corner, but definitely my favorite position to play was running back. And that's so, I came into Michigan, I was a corner, then my freshman year, they flipped me out, I redshirted my freshman year, they made me play some scout team offense to give certain looks to a certain player, so I excelled at that, and then they moved me to running back. And then after Brady Hoke had got fired, I wanted to go back to defense, but Harbaugh watched my defense. He watched my high school highlight tape and watched me play running back. So then I moved back to running back. But when I transferred to Rutgers, I ended up back on the defensive side of the ball. So I got just a look and played in multiple schemes for multiple coaches. And now I've learned a lot over the years.
1: When you look at Jim Harbaugh and Dan Lanning, these coaches are all different. But what was it like to be around Harbaugh?
2: I think, like, being Harbaugh and Belichick, it was just like being around an encyclopedia of football. And Harbaugh, me and him, I had told him I wanted to be a coach when I was done playing. So we talked a lot about that. We talked about the experience of him in the Super Bowl coaching against his brother. Like, just sharing stories and knowledge of players that he had, you know, just different players that he coached, whether it's Alex Smith, Colin Kaepernick, Frank Gore, you know, Pat Willis, like certain players that he had in the 49ers and players he played with back in the day at Michigan. So just picking his brain about all these players, what was their routine? How were they coached? Like, how did you coach them? How'd you get the most out of them? So just ask a whole lot of questions.
1: Yeah, you were around a lot of knowledgeable people, Matt Patricia, Belichick, those guys. Yeah. Who, if I put you in a film session with anybody, like, you know, where did you learn how to watch film from with one of those coaches?
2: I would say this goes back to Rutgers. What I learned how to watch film, I learned how to watch film from Coach Shiano at Rutgers. I feel like I was only with him for 1 year, and that was 2020, the COVID year, his first year back at Rutgers. But that shapes a lot of what I am because that was my first exposure to, like, okay, like, this is a guy, this is a pro. He's been NFL head coach. He's been a head coach in the Big East. He's won a whole lot of games, and he taught me a lot about just being able to organize your drills and talk to your players, recruiting. Like, he taught me a lot. I could go on and on and on. And then also, when I was a GA at Rutgers, I GA for Fran Brown. He's the head coach of Syracuse right now, so he's very influential in my career. So I'll say that's kind of when it all started, and that helped me, you know, continue to grow. And then after I left Coach Ciano, I became a position coach of my own at the University of Richmond. And then shortly after that, I linked up with Coach Belichick in New England. So I just felt like it just kept growing and growing and growing. But truly where I first started to watch and break down film, Coach Ciano.
1: High school parents who've got kids who might, you know, maybe they're a sophomore in high school, a freshman in high school. What advice do you give to sort of the younger high school kids who want to play college football?
2: Yeah, I'll say keep the main thing, and get better every single day. You know, if football is that's what you want to do, keep the main thing. Make sure your grades are in order. Make sure that you're doing the things necessary to put yourself in a position where you'll be attractive to college coaches as far as being a recruit. So just honestly, just focus on that. Don't pay attention to another person's journey. Just run your own race and just continue to get better every single day. Continue to get bigger, faster, stronger. Treat people the right way. Get good grades. And if you do that, if you're a great teammate and you're productive for your high school team, good things will come to you.
1: I love it. I appreciate your time. Thank you for joining us.
2: No, I appreciate you. Thank you.
1: And there he goes, Ross Douglas. Oregon will be playing at Oklahoma State. Big game for the Ducks in that I think people are going to be looking at Oregon in week two and expecting to see some improvements. I'd like to see Oregon consistently run the football. I'd like to see the defense look a little better. You know, but I think some of what happened in week one, wasn't it Boise State? Isn't Boise State good? Isn't that part of the narrative? I mean, I'll be watching Boise State as they play Memphis on Saturday. That's a big game as far as the college football playoff and the gateway to the playoff is concerned, because Boise State will play Memphis on Saturday. Huge game. Memphis's coach talking about what a big game it is. And then on September 26th, Boise State, Western Michigan, a game that now looks really big on the calendar, given what Western Michigan did to Michigan in the opener. But we need more sample size. I need to see Michigan play Oklahoma. I need to see Oregon State play Texas Tech. I need to see, you know, we need to see USC again. They were 2-0 before anybody else played a game. You know, everybody now saying, oh, is LA back? Is that part of the narrative in college football? Did we have a power shift in the western part of the country in USC and UCLA? Are they going to be formidable in football this season and beyond? So we'll see. We'll see if Lincoln Riley and Bob Chesney have it figured out. But there's a lot of other questions that will be answered nationally. The Arizona schools, Arizona and Arizona State, are playing BYU and Texas A&M. So two big games there in the western part of the United States. I'll, of course, be tuned into the Pac-12 stuff to see how that goes down. But Boise State, Memphis, Oregon, Oklahoma State, Oregon State, Texas Tech. I'm all over all of that stuff, plus whatever else is going on in college football. Give me more games. Give me more sample size so I can feel smarter about it. Now, look, I went 10-3 last week in my 13 games picking against the spread. You can see my picks today at johnconzano.com. I do it every Thursday. My weekly picks, if you want to compare how you pick against me, I went 10-3 against the spread. I went 11-2 overall. I am so back. I had said in the offseason I might go get a chimpanzee and have him throw darts at a board to help pick the games. I don't think I need that right now. I'm in a groove. I'm feeling good, right? Don't pull me away. Don't pull me out of the sports book right now. But I had a really good week. I missed three games, though. I missed Cal UCLA. I gave Cal a little too much credit. I missed USC and Fresno State. Apparently, I wasn't on the bandwagon with these LA schools. And the game that I missed outright was I had Utah State winning and covering against Idaho State, and they didn't. Idaho State from the FCS upsetting Utah State in a game where Idaho State was paid $400,000 to come and play that football game and still got a win. Coming up, final segment of this radio show. I appreciate everybody who makes it part of their day. Make sure that you are following along in all the various ways. I always say the user guide is my work at johnconzano.com. Yesterday, I wrote a column about recruiting guru Brandon Huffman. You heard that interview right here on this show. But man, hey, talk about life perspective. You know, you start thinking football is the biggest thing in the world, and then you talk to a, you know, recruiting guru who had a daughter in kindergarten who got diagnosed with a brain tumor, and she died in the first grade. And then you go, why did I think football was so important? It gives you great perspective. I think part of this show, part of the aim of this show is to help keep that perspective. And that's what it's all about. I want you to leave it here. You got the bald-faced truth. You're listening on 95.3 The Ticket.
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11: I think we're hypocrites in media. I do. I think we want people to be real. We want people to be authentic. We want people to be themselves. We want them to talk freely. You know, be yourself. Give, you know, talk with me. Be organic. You know, be talk without a filter. And then the minute they do, what do? We react and we criticize and we go, no, you can't say that. You can't do that. You can't possibly feel that way. I have long believed that we should be in a society that can agree to disagree. I also think we have to let people be people. And I think there's a great example of that happening in college football. And I've got a great example of it. How about the coaching staff at Tennessee Tech and Chattanooga? Have you seen the spat that is developing? Tennessee Tech played Chattanooga over the weekend, and the Golden Eagles, Tennessee Tech, beat Chattanooga 24-9. These are in-state rivals, by the way. I mean, you can get to between these two schools. I think they're like 90 miles apart. But these two schools do not like each other, and the coaching staffs don't like each other. And so anyway, in a nutshell, Tennessee Tech beat Chattanooga 24-9 on Saturday. But that wasn't enough for the Golden Eagles. Their coach is a guy named Bobby Wilder, who does not get along with the opposing coach, a fine fellow named Rusty Wright, who coaches at Chattanooga. Wilder used his news conference to just unload on the Chattanooga coach this week. The Golden Eagles scored 17 unanswered points in the second half. Wright came out in the post game and basically said, we should have been able to execute an onside kick to start the second half because they were lined up wrong. Chattanooga saying Tennessee Tech was lined up wrong, and we should have, if we had kicked the ball right, if our kicker hadn't missed his spot, we should have exploited them for an onside kick. Instead, Tech recovered the onside kick and then used it to go turn a 7-6 halftime lead into a two-score lead. Wright said they shouldn't have been able to get away with how they lined up, and they lined up like that two games in a row, and we can't take advantage of it, essentially throwing his kicker under the bus. Now, the opposing coach did not let the criticism slide. He didn't wave it off and say, hey, on to Cleveland, on to the next game. Oh, no, no, no.
12: Yeah, that pissed me off. I mean, he said schematically they're wrong. He doesn't know what the hell he's talking about. Frank Wilson, our special teams coordinator, is one of the best in the country. We're aligned perfectly for what we do. And just look at the two teams. In the last two years, we've been third and fifth in the country on special teams. They're 103-42. So what the hell is Rusty Wright talking about? He's an under-the-bus guy. You know, he's looking to throw anybody he can under the bus, try to make himself look better. Frank Wilson's elite at what he does. We knew they were going to run. Frank knew it. We had the book on Rusty Wright. We knew he was going to call it. We had Ahmad Hastings and Josh Hand both there where they were trying to kick the ball. He gave his kicker, Jude Kelly, who that's an incredibly hard kick to make. You're coming to the ball, and you've got to kick it right on a really hard angle. And he missed it by a yard. And then, you know, he throws him under the bus. So that's Rusty Rutt. He's an under the bus guy.
13: You know, he also talked about that we don't know what they're playing with offensively, talking about his team. What did you take away from that?
12: Yeah, again, throwing his kids under the bus. I mean, you're making a statement to the media that you don't know what we're playing with offensively. I thought those kids played their tails off on offense. They were physical. They ran the ball schematically in the pass game. I don't know what they were trying to do. They're throwing bubbles and fade routes, and it was easy for us to cover. We've got an elite defense coordinator in Chase Mumar. Our defense shut them down. They threw for 37 yards and didn't have scheme that allowed their quarterback to be successful. So again, that's what under-the-bus people do. They throw their players under the bus, and then they try to talk about how they're going to out-scheme someone. He should really focus on himself and his own team.
11: Tennessee Tech, Chattanooga. This is a little bit of a spat or a rivalry that reminds us of what rivalries used to be like in college football. It hasn't escalated to some of the tomfoolery and ballyhoo that we have seen, like in the Civil War, Oregon State and Oregon. The, you know, one time in 1910, 1911, they canceled the Civil War football game. There was a brawl after the game, and Oregon State canceled the game. I think it was 1911. They did not play the game. It took a cigar shop owner who said, hey, I will sponsor the game. We will not play it in Corvallis. We will not play it in Eugene. We will play it in Albany. And they erected a 5,000-seat stadium, and they played the game at a neutral site. And the promoter slash cigar shop owner ended up as the person who played Peacemaker in this game. I went and visited this guy's grave. Billy Eagles is his name. Because I thought, if it weren't for him, these schools might not be playing each other. They canceled the rivalry because they hated each other so much. Tennessee Tech Chattanooga thing. I think we need more of this in college football. Some honesty here from the two coaching staffs. We don't like them. They don't know how to line up on special teams. Yeah, we don't like you either. We knew that you were going to onside kick it, and you're so bad at special teams you can't even execute it. And oh, by the way, why are you throwing your players under the bus, you idiot? We criticize in the media too often when we hear something we don't like. I think we've got to let coaches be people. And I'm not advocating for a loss of civility. We already have a loss of civility on social media. What I'm advocating for is authenticity. Let's remove the filter. Let's, you know, if the coaches don't like each other, and I've covered coaches who don't like other coaches. I've had coaches look over and say, that guy's a crook or that guy's a bum. I covered Jerry Tarkanian back in the day. Tark didn't like Jim Calhoun, the UConn coach. He said that Calhoun had told recruits that Tark had cancer and he was dying when he didn't have cancer and he was dying. All's fair in love and recruiting. That's when Tark went out and got Frank Sinatra to call a recruit's mom. I'm excited to see these football games that are going to take place this weekend. Oregon State is hosting Texas Tech. Oregon's going on the road to Oklahoma State. Boise State, Memphis. I mean, is there a bigger game than Boise State, Memphis as it pertains to college football playoff ramifications? And if the coaching staffs don't like each other or don't respect each other, I would like them to be real. I'd like them to talk it out. Now, I don't think that's probably the case with the vast majority of these situations, but you know where bad feelings usually stem from with coaching staff to coaching staff. It's either somebody ran the score up on somebody in a game, or somebody did something in recruiting that ticked the other side off. That's generally how these things get off the rails. And so, you know, a lot of times you don't have time for the bad feelings to fester. But when you're Tennessee Tech and you're Chattanooga and you are less than 90 miles apart and you're sick of dealing with each other and the other side is going, you know what, that onside kick coming out of the second half, they were set up for it and we didn't execute it, or that would have been a game changer. And that becomes the talk of the town. Give me some more of that. Give me some more drama and intrigue. And I'm not talking about like the fake kind where you get like, you know, promotional WWE or UFC fighters who are trying to sell a pay-per-view. I'm talking about the real, these are the goods. This is real stuff we're getting here from these coaches. All right, make sure you grab a podcast of this show wherever you get a podcast. I don't need to tell you where to find the podcast. You know how to find it. 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The bald-faced truth, not here for a long time, just a good time.
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0: Welcome to the party, pal. I'm Jim Rome, and the program is presented by FanDuel. Great to have you here. All right, lots to get done on this Thursday. Thursday is a very heavy day, a very busy day, and we have a lot to get to, so let's not waste any time. If you want to think about your beef, go ahead and do that. We have beef segment coming up in hour number three. I just kind of want to get that in your head. Never too soon to think about that. The beef segment is coming up in hour number three. I've got some interviews. I have James Kelly. Let's go ahead and do this. Telephone number is 1-800-636-8686. You know, find me on X. Some of you are complaining. What about us on X? We are still looking for you on X. I'm still on X. Get there. Hit me up at Jim Rome. Email me at Rome, R-O-M-E, at haveatake.com. Yes! And if you don't mind, go to our YouTube channel. Once you get there, can you please hit the subscribe button? Can you please ring the bell? Can you please get into the chat?
1: Please.
0: And do what you do. All right, coming up at 12:40 or 40 minutes from right now, the head football coach,

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1: My whole identity had been wrapped up in being a soldier. To have that so violently ripped from me when I was wounded, I was lost for a very long time. When Wounded Warrior Project came into my life, being around the other warriors, people that had similar experiences that I did, it was a game changer for me. Having King join the group, that was the beginning of a really good friendship.
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1: You know, I don't normally do this, and I didn't plan on it, but what the hell? Hagalaga! Welcome to what we hope is your favorite sports talk radio program. I know Sports Talk Parade on the Ballgame. KTIK, The Ticket, appreciate you guys having us in your life. KTIK, you listen, you consume, you talk about us, we make you laugh, we make you mad. We all types of emotions here from the Lithia Ford of Boise Studio. I'm Johnny Ballgame, and always appreciate you, like I said. 208-424-9300 on the Taco Bell hotline, which we're hoping is really busy tonight, especially for you guys that want to go see Boise State play on us. We'll give you the tickets based on maybe a skill or a hidden talent that you didn't even know you had. We're going to bring that out of you today on IST. Johnny Ballgame, excited, ready to go. And I know my partner is too. NFL last night, love ya. NFL tonight, love ya. Like, here we are, Michael Forrest.
2: Whoa, that was quick.
1: What?
2: I thought you were just going to keep on going. You were fired up. You were on a roll. You're fired up and excited about last night. And I'm happy to be here with you, my friend. It's you can't be in a bad mood with Johnny in your office a day after a Seahawks win. So it's been fun around here. We had our company, what was that? Our company potluck.
1: It's a potluck.
2: A morale builder, apparently, around here. So if some free food and some free shenanigans. And
1: you missed the trivia, though.
2: There was trivia?
1: Yeah, we had a whole trivia game. Me and Greg representing KTIK, and we got our butts kicked.
2: Nobody told me there was trivia.
1: We nailed the sports questions. Yeah, I wish you would have. Like, for example, what year was the city of Boise established? We completely missed that. I said, like, the 1891.
2: I'm going to go, like, 1907.
1: No, Greg.
3: It was, like, some 1780-something?
1: No,
2: Well, Idaho wasn't even founded until, like,
1: Gregor. No, it was, like, 1862.
2: Before the state of Idaho?
3: Before the state, yeah.
1: It was weird.
3: I didn't quite understand it. Then how many counties are in Idaho, Prater? You might know that.
1: Yep.

0: I was way off.
1: I'm going to go, I'll go 37.
2: 44.
1: Yeah, that's close.
0: I said 22.
2: And then what was the other one we missed? A statewide population, we were way low.
0: How many folks live in Idaho?
1: Based on like the 2020 census?
0: I would imagine so.
2: I think that's what it was.
1: Probably 1.35.
2: It was over 2, right?
0: Okay.
2: Because we guessed 1.2 million.
0: 2.1 or 2.2.
2: Yeah.
0: But yeah, we did a little company trivia. Right. And I
1: took the brownies and I took the ribs.
0: And
1: I went back to my desk. So.
0: Dude, those brownie cookies were dangerous, man. I didn't touch one, man. I just couldn't.
1: Yeah, we're good. We're good there.
0: That was a fun time.
1: Yeah, we're up and caffeinated and ready to go, baby.
0: Yeah, appreciate the little party today. That was fun. And we're going to party with you. But first off, just let you guys know, in 2 hours, Gene Blamire is hopping on the Taco Bell hotline. 40-year anniversary of the Blue, the celebration on Saturday. Gene Blamire, there's just quite no one more responsible for that whole deal down there than him. And Prater, we're going to pick his brain and go down memory lane. This is going to be a terrific segment for all those folks getting right off work at 5 p.m., getting in their rig, headed home to watch some football, and they catch Mike Prater being nice to Gene Blamire.
1: I think the bigger headline is Gene Blamire being nice to Mike Prater, and that won't be an issue today. We're good. He's good. It's time to honor the man that needs to be honored. He's got his name on a building, and now he's responsible for the Blue Turf. He's always been responsible for the Blue Turf, and we're honored to be joined by Gene Blamire today. So looking forward to that at 5 o'clock as Boise State does all kinds of blue stuff this weekend. You know that blue helmet that they're going to wear? I found out all the details about it. We've been talking about that blue helmet that they're honoring and the players are going to wear.
0: We have it right here.
1: There are 7 hash marks in that helmet. And the 7 hash marks represent 7 different turfs over the 40 years.
0: Gosh.
1: There's been 7 different blue turfs.
0: Every little deal is there for a reason.
1: I didn't realize the hash marks had a meaning, and they do.
0: It's like a great movie. Every line means something. It ties into something else.
1: Exactamundo,
0: my
1: friend.
0: Oh, my gosh, man. We have this helmet, and they haven't came to collect it yet, too.
1: I thought I knew everything.
0: Aren't they selling these for like 10 grand a piece, and we have one just sitting here in our office?
1: They're $2,500.
0: Okay, sorry.
1: They're $2,500 to BAA members, and they're not even selling them to the general public, I don't think. So we're not allowed to even buy one. I learned something about the Blue Turf, and I thought I knew everything about the history of the Blue Turf, having written about it for thousands of years. When Boise State played on the Blue Turf, they were 0-1. They had just come off. It wasn't the season opener. It was game number 2.
0: Wait.
1: And they were coming off of a road loss to Eastern Washington. Boise State came into that game, the first ever game on the blue in 1986, with an 0-1 record.
0: Okay. Yeah, you figured it was the first game of the season.
1: I just figured.
0: Didn't they play to Chico State the first game of the season?
1: Humboldt State. 74-0.
0: Yeah, okay. That's a good way to christen that new blue turf. But Gene Blamire was there for that. He's going to be there for us tonight, 5 p.m. We're going to hit that out of the park. Home run interview with Gene Blamire leads Sterling Hour number 2, breaking down college and NFL football. Howard Bender here in a little bit. Bob Beeler talked with the Memphis play-by-play broadcaster. Hell, Ashton Jeanty hung out at his locker today and talked to reporters for about 2.5 minutes. You're going to even get that today on Prater and the Ball Game. But free tickets. 208-424-9300. I would tell him just to call right now if you want him, because I know the phones will blow up, but we haven't asked him yet. We haven't told him what we want them to do, Mike Prater.
1: You came up with this.
0: This is a Prater exclusive idea machine classic today. In a meeting that probably lasted too long, like we had 95% of the show built, and we were in the meeting room for over an hour today, working on 5%.
1: We were having fun, though.
0: Can you give
1: us a clue, Johnny, in Johnny Ballgame style, about what we're going to do and how we're going to give away tickets today? Give us like a little 10-second clue. You can do it. You can pull it off.
0: Yeah, I think I can. A 10-second clue.
1: You probably need, I don't know, you probably...
0: Hey, baby. You want to come over here and check out the king, huh? Y'all shook up for me, huh? Baby, huh? Oh, what's like the Elvis tagline? Come on, baby. No, I don't know. That's my Elvis.
1: Yeah, I was hoping you would sing us a song, because that's exactly what we're going to be asking from our listeners today.
0: Wise
1: you have to work.
0: Man.
1: There's a good one, but that's kind of a slow
0: only
1: one. How about a little shook? You shook me all night long? No, that's AC/DC.
0: That's AC/DC.
1: I got all shook up.
0: That's a great one. Song. That's a great song, too.
1: But here's the deal, guys. You have to work for your free tickets today. You have to sing an Elvis Presley song. You have to go into your phone. And I know you do this all the time at home. You just don't share it with your local radio station goobers. Sing 10 to 20 seconds of Elvis Presley into your phone and send us a video. And the best person is going to go to the game. This is like a $200
0: value. Right? You could just do an audio and send it that way, too. It doesn't have to be a video, Michael.
1: I want to see video because they could be somebody else.
0: Okay, God. Oh,
1: you can get some karaoke off the internet.
0: AI, sing this version for me, and you send it.
1: Exactly.
0: That's right. You're right, dude.
1: You got to send, I don't care how pretty or ugly you are, just send us 10 to 20 seconds of you singing Elvis Presley. I know there's lots of you out there that do that.
0: We won't show your picture. Don't worry. We won't share the video. We might play them singing, though.
1: That might be kind of fun.
0: Absolutely. So go turn your camera on the commercial breaks or whatever the case is, guys. Sing us an Elvis song for 10, 20 seconds. Be funny. Be good. Be bad. I mean, you could be a Prater. Remember William Hung?
1: William Hung. I think so.
0: I mean, you could be William Hung and win this contest, if you know what I mean, Greg Frank. William Hung?
2: I do. I do know that name. Yeah, American Idol, fail job.
1: But didn't he have a famous song?
0: Yeah, he got signed. Like, he made a living. He had a life.
1: Based on one stupid song?
0: Because he failed so miserably at American Idol, and they were able to monetize and capitalize so well off whatever the hell that was he was trying to sing. Yeah, but that person might win our contest too. There is really no criteria, right? Just impress us.
1: Yeah, whatever stands out to us. Go grab your favorite lyric and belt that sucker. There's plenty of you out there that don't even have to go find it. You know what Elvis Presley song lyrics are. So let's have some fun today, guys. We'll pick a winner in the 5 o'clock hour, and we'll send somebody. That's like a $200 value. We're sending you to Boise State, Memphis. By the sold out Boise State, Memphis game at 4 o'clock on Saturday.
0: Doesn't Boise State have those Elvis fans? They do. Of course.
1: Yes, they do.
0: They got those three dudes who dress Elvis every day or every game, and they sit in the end zone. Those dudes, those yahoos, this is huge for them.
1: Do the Boise State Elvis guys show up for the Memphis game dressed as Elvis?
0: Is that appropriate?
1: I think that might be inappropriate.
0: Like, if you're a Memphis fan, does that bug you? That Boise State guy, three of them, three yahoos, are dressed like Elvis. Elvis is ours, I would think Memphis feels like.
1: I think if I was a Boise State fan, I'd be a little upset too, because it's almost like you're sending some karma to the other team.
0: I mean, there are some correlations there I can make here. Yeah.
1: That's a good point.
0: Because so
1: that's theirs.
0: They claim Elvis rightfully so. Well, Memphis is, isn't that synonymous? Memphis is what? Blues? Barbecue and Elvis.
1: 100%. But you
0: guys, yeah, okay, that's kind of what they do.
1: But Elvis is kind of all of ours, isn't he?
0: Maybe so.
1: He's all of ours. We all get to share in Elvis.
0: But 100%, those Boise State guys, they will be in their Elvis costumes.
1: Somebody knows, or maybe they're listening themselves. Whoever the Boise State Elvis guys are, we need to figure out. Are they going full Elvis this weekend? And if the TV doesn't pick that up, shame on TV.
0: Oh, they always get TV time, man. Just feels like it. Yeah. But the TV guy, you're right. They need to pick up the correlation of Memphis, Elvis, Boise State has these. How long have those Elvis guys been coming?
1: Forever.
0: Like, it feels like the Dan Hawkins era. I remember those dudes there, man.
1: Yeah, maybe.
0: Yeah, like, it feels like they've been there a long time. Anybody know those guys? 208-424-9300 on the Cloverdale Plumbing text line. Big game last night. Not many fantasy implications. Will tonight be different? And who's winning? San Francisco, LA Rams on KTIK ticket. I promise, guys, we're airing the game right after the show. We'll get you to, is it Melbourne? Sydney?
2: Melbourne.
0: Melbourne, Australia. Live right after this show. No, not crazy. We're going to go to Australia after this show. And what's even crazier is we're going to Alaska right now.
1: And then when we get Lee Sterling on at 4:20, we're going to Miami.
0: Miami!
1: Right now. All over the place today.
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0: Cynthia Ford of Boise Studio right now. I am. Ladies, so is Prater. We're getting down on this thing. Mrs. Prater, he looks so good right now. Holy smokes. Let's get to the Taco Bell hotline. Howard Bender, I guarantee you he has an appreciation for Elvis Presley from FantasyAlarm.com. He's ready for the season to begin. We're ready every Thursday, all season at this time, with our buddy Howard Bender. An Elvis guy?
1: A very, very, very serious Elvis guy. So, yes, indeed, you are barking up the right tree here, Bob.
0: Perfect, Dan. Perfect. Well, here's what we're going to do. We're doing a contest today. Our listeners are sending us videos of them singing an Elvis song. Good, bad, William Hung, horrible, we don't care. We're going to pick our favorite to give tickets to Memphis at Boise State. Get the correlation, Memphis, Elvis. So, Howard, we're going to give you the first chance right now. In the next 10, 15 seconds, we want you to start this interview by singing to the entire free world right now your favorite Elvis song. Go.
2: On a cold and gray Chicago morn, another little baby child was born in the ghetto.
3: Wow! Wow!
0: Yeah!
3: Can we give Howard our tickets?
0: And that is why you listen! No, okay. People, keep going.
3: Right. That was great. That was nicely done, my friend.
1: Thank you very much.
3: I didn't expect him to get it.
1: Thank you very much.
0: I wasn't sure which song we were getting. Yeah, he said, thank you. Thank you very much. That's the Elvis line that I was missing. Well, thank you. Thank you very much. Howard Bender is in the building. Fantasy perspective tonight. Rams, Niners. Like, this is a schemer's dream, man. Like a football nerd like me, these are my two favorite coaches. I just love the way they operate and run a game. Howard Bender, fantasy perspective tonight. We got a good one, huh?
1: We've got a great one here, and I'm pretty excited about it. Like you said, it's McVay, it's Shanahan. They come from the same coaching tree, actually. So, I mean, it's great schemes, it's great systems, and the players are outstanding. I mean, you know, listen, obviously, you probably didn't draft Matthew Stafford to be your number one QB, but I'm sure he's definitely passable if you're sitting there and you're sweating like Stafford versus like Jackson Dart, you say. So, you know, I mean, that's definitely in the realm of outcomes. Puka, Davante Adams, Kyren Williams, give me all of those guys. Happy to have them active. And then on the other side, I mean, listen, it's CMC. It's going to be Mike Evans. It's going to be Dejon Stribling. And we may get a little, well, we're definitely going to see some George Kittle, but we may see a little more Deebo Samuel than I think the public actually wants to see.
0: Listen to Howard Bender. That's the information and the insight you receive when you sign up and visit FantasyAlarm.com. Now forget the fantasy. Let's go to the other side. Let's just talk about this game. Howard Bender, last night, man, that was a tough watch for a lot of different reasons. How do you see this one going tonight?
1: You know, I mean, listen, I hate to be that guy, but I like to bet the unders in a lot of situations when you're talking about the first week of the season. I mean, it's a 48.5 point over under here. We know that Sean McVay is, we're assuming that he's going to continue this run of heavy tight end packages, a lot of 12 and 13 personnel. And as far as like the Niners go, I feel like, you know, Evans has been banged up and CMC's been banged up and Kittle's been banged up. So, you know, maybe these guys don't get off to like the hottest start in football, but I think we'll see a decent enough game. I mean, I'm looking at this one here. I think the over-under is 48.5, and I'm thinking that we end up seeing something like a 24-23 or a 24-21 sort of a game.
3: He's Howard Bender, and he's at Fantasy Alarm. He's everywhere else, and you can find him, Roto Buzz Guy. He's just the most amazing fantasy football guy on the internet as we speak today. You need to follow Howard Bender all season long. Howard, I probably have asked you this question 7 consecutive years on opening weekend, but trends, opening weekend trends, you follow this. This is what you do for a living, and you're a paid professional. What are the trends you need to follow on opening weekend?
1: I mean, it really is about slow starts. It's about defense winning ball games. I've got, Houston Texans defense probably giving, you know, the Buffalo Bills a really, really hard time. Zach Taylor with the Bengals, you know, he has continually protected his players during the preseason. So Burrow and Chase and T. Higgins, these guys, they don't go out there and have a lot of reps under their belt. So we see them come out a little on the sluggish side. So if you are a betting person and you start seeing these game totals at 48, 49, 50, I'm kind of leaning on the under there. I'm also looking at a number of, dogs who are probably going to cover some, 3.5-point spreads, things like that. So I like betting some unders, and I like taking some dogs on opening day.
3: So with that said, let's talk players then. Are there obvious players who normally you would start that maybe you're thinking this week, just because of what you just said, maybe sit them down?
1: No, I'm definitely of that mindset that you start your top guys.
3: Okay.
1: You know, it's so funny. People have all these lineup questions for week one, and I'm like, why are you going to sit there and try and force a guy you took in the 12th round and put him in over your third round running back? Like, it just makes no sense to me. I mean, you've drafted these guys at a high rate for a reason. So let them play and see what happens here. I mean, I just don't think that, you know, you're going to end up seeing, I mean, I literally had the question the other day of Dejon Stribling or Mike Evans, who are you going to start? And
0: yeah.
1: I'm like, it's gotta be Mike Evans. Come on, peoples.
0: Howard Bender, fantasyalarm.com. He can all but guarantee you're going to win more games in your league than you did the year before if you make the Fantasy Alarm commitment. You're talking one of the greats in the history of fantasy football on earth at this. He's Howard Bender. I'm trying to kiss your butt harder than Prater did last time.
1: Seriously.
0: But you're not really laughing at that, Bender. But how about Ashton?
1: Laughing? I can't. How am I going to laugh? I'm like ready to go into the bathroom and inappropriately touch myself.
0: You get off this! Get off this! Prater, what did that homie just say?
3: Give him a free pass. It gets lonely in Alaska. Alaska gets lonely. Give him a free pass.
0: Oh, man. Oh, I just had the worst Eskimo joke.
3: I mean, there's only so many moose or meese or whatever hanging out in Alaska.
0: Moose. Okay, no.
1: Mises are something that top cat chases.
0: A meese?
1: Our listeners probably don't even know that.
0: Ashton Jeanty, how much confidence are you starting Ashton Jeanty this week with for the opener, Bender?
1: 100%. He is active in every league that I have. Even through the ankle injury, I was drafting him fourth overall. He is totally my guy. This is Clint Kubiak. This is, Rick Dennison. I mean, did you see how bad last night's game looked on the Seattle side? Jadarian Price has some talent. George Halani has some talent. But you saw the Seahawks run game last night. That's what happens when you don't have Clint Kubiak and Rick Dennison and Kenneth Walker. Like, it falls apart. So these guys coming in here with Vegas, and now we're out Brock Bowers here, so we're going to have to rely probably a little bit more on Jeanty in the passing game as well. Give it to me. All day, baby. All day.
3: You know, when you come to Boise, you're going to get a whole bunch of hometown homer questions. Ashton Jeanty, that's legit. Khalil Shakir is kind of legit. I know he started practicing this week. In the real scheme, especially based on what you said with the matchup this week and the slow starts, maybe Khalil Shakir isn't one of your guys, but what's the overall season value looking? What's it look like for Khalil Shakir this year?
1: Boring.
3: Fair.
1: I mean, listen,
3: fair.
1: I love you, Boise. I really do. But is there really any upside to Khalil Shakir? He's a possession receiver. He runs a lot of low A-dot routes. He's great in Joe Brady's scheme in the sense that he just wants to, use the short passing game to help move the chains and move the ball up and down the field. But Shakir has no yards after the catch burst. There's nothing exciting about him. He's fine if you're sitting there in week 12 and you're short a guy on a bye week.
0: Yep.
1: And you just want a guy who's going to get you like 8 points. That's Shakir.
3: Which is kind of weird to say. You're not wrong, But considering his quarterback, and I know his quarterback probably doesn't match the hype, consider Shakir's been the Bills' leading team receiver the last two seasons, and he's got this rock star quarterback that's supposed to be this fantasy darling. But you're not wrong. It's kind of weird how that dynamic works out that way sometimes.
1: Because Joe Brady neuters Josh Allen in this offensive scheme. He's really all about, you know, he's about the short crossing routes. He's about getting the ball out of your hands quickly and into the hands of your playmakers. The problem is that with the exception of DJ Moore right now, there are no playmakers on that team. You know, Dalton Kincaid has potential, but they only said the dude plays like a 40% snap share.
0: Yeah.
1: So, you know, and Joe Brady has been utilizing, like, they finally went and got themselves DJ Moore, which is great. Because DJ Moore in Joe Brady's scheme in Carolina had a 93 catch season, and I'm all for that. But the problem is that none of the other guys are capable of doing that. Joshua Palmer, Khalil Shakir, Curtis Samuel.
0: Yeah, he's still in the league. Shocking. I know. I don't know how he keeps getting gigs. Howard Bender, fantasyalarm.com, Survivor. Where are you this week? Are you giving anybody advice? I know you guys do a lot on Fantasy Alarm with DFS, Survivor pools. These are big. I'm sure you're in some. Of course you are. What the hell would I even ask that? You're probably in the Circa Survivor pool, Howard Bender. Give our listeners a little insight into your Survivor thoughts this week. Who will 100%, no question about it, NFL team will win this week?
1: I mean, you got to love the Chargers going up against Arizona. I think that's a pretty good gimme in that realm. Jacksonville hosting the Cleveland Browns. Those are going to be your two biggest spreads. They're the two biggest money line favorites. They're going to be the chalk for sure. I'll tell you a pick that I actually really like that people are going to be like, well, you're going to waste them? The Detroit Lions. I look at the Detroit Lions and I look at their schedule, and I say, here's a team that can easily win this game, right? I mean, they can beat the Saints, even though they don't have two of their safeties, which brings you to DFS, and we'll talk Tyler Shuck and the Saints in just a minute. But from a Survivor standpoint, I think I'm going to lean on the Detroit Lions, because if you look at the rest of their team and you look at the rest of their, you know, their schedule, this might be your best opportunity to take the Detroit Lions. You might struggle further into the season, especially when Dan Campbell's like, oh, fourth down, let's go for it.
0: Yeah, I'm calling plays now. Oh, yeah, totally.
1: So I'm kind of leaning on Detroit as a possibility. I know a lot of people want to take the Raiders. I think Brock Bowers being out kind of diminishes the Raiders a little bit, even though it's Miami and Miami's terrible.
0: Yes, but I don't think you can take the Raiders. And I just see this. I see about 90% of America sweating out Sunday afternoon with Jacoby stinking Brissett having some magical fourth quarter and keeping the Cardinals in it with the Chargers. I just kind of see one of those late Brissett fourth quarters, Howard Bender. We will see, though. I like the Chargers this week as well. What are all the advantages? And I know there's a lot. Drafts have already happened. Now you have your team. Why do you need to sign up for fantasyalarm.com?
1: I mean, the attention that we give you guys, I mean, there's so much personalized attention over at Fantasy Alarm. I mean, we've got our waiver wire articles and our streamers and stash plays and stuff like that. But I do a DFS playbook every single week. I've got articles that are out right now. One is the best and worst matchups of week one. And another one is a DFS watch list. 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Ugh. Take us for a spin. See what we got. Ugh. Let us make you some money. Let us win you some games and see how it feels.
0: There he is, Howard Bender. Now, go do whatever it is you wanted to do.
1: Go do whatever it is I wanted to do. You want me to talk to you about DFS? I'll tell you what. 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Use the cheap guys like Devon Vele, Marshawn Lloyd. Get yourself like four good bargain guys and then load up the rest of your lineup with Gibbs, Bijan, Jamar Chase. Like, hit yourself with the big ones, because I've got all these value picks for you here in week one that I'm feeling great about.
0: Appreciate you, brother.
1: Thank you guys so much, man. It's always a great time to hang out with you.
0: It is. The pleasure's all on this side of the Lithia Florida Boise studio. Howard Bender on the Taco Bell Hotline. Prater, our contest today. You have to record a video of you singing 10, 15, 20 seconds of an Elvis song. Be good at it, be bad at it, be funny at it. Just be you and we, Prater. We're going to pick our favorite in the 5 o'clock hour. Prater, we have several that are in right now.
3: Nice.
0: Greg's even nodding his head. I haven't listened to these, but keep them coming. Text them. Just take a video of yourself and text it to the Cloverdale Plumbing text line right here.
4: I got to say, hat tip to all of us on just the last couple days. Anytime we can get the text line going with a good prize, it renders a new meaning to what we do here, because the fact that we can get people to just sit in their car and record themselves singing, or yesterday we had every Seahawks fan in the Treasure Valley, it felt like, telling us why they're going to repeat, it makes these contests a lot more fun. Not that caller number 9 is to disrespect that winner, but last couple of days have been fun on the text line.
0: Yeah, well said, Greg. Keep them coming in, Jailhouse Rock, wherever, Elvis. We got Bob Beeler around the corner talking with the Memphis play-by-play broadcaster. But how about Spencer Danielson next, talking about the Memphis offense? 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
2: 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Let's begin with Spencer Danielson. It's a Memphis offense that has certainly had its way with UNLV and Arkansas State in the group of six thus far. 69 points for the Tigers through two games and an impressive 530 rushing yards Memphis has accumulated in those two games. A pair of victories for the Tigers. And here's what Spencer Danielson had to say about the offense that's coming to Albertson Stadium on Saturday in the late afternoon.
3: Yeah, I think schematically there are some differences, but they're high powered. Now, what I mean by that, I mean, you look at every position. I mean, their quarterback is big time. I mean, if he escapes the pocket, he can create explosive plays. They will have design runs for him. I mean, he can absolutely throw the ball a mile. He's got receivers that can go up and get it. Like I said, their running back is the nation's leading rusher. That's not my opinion. Those are the facts. And their O-line does a great job working together. Man, any kind of daylight, he's going to put his foot in the ground and go. They got two really good backs. I respect their offensive coordinator a lot. I mean, in the offseason, we watched a lot of what he did at Old Dominion. And, I mean, he's got a plan. He understands how to attack a defense. I mean, he's put up points every single game he's called plays. And, obviously, he's having a ton of success at Memphis, as he should. So, defensively, we got our hands full with their offense. Then the flip side, I mean, their defense.
2: Obviously, it's not Oregon, but the offense is going to pose some challenges for Boise State on Saturday afternoon.
4: I think the offense really is good, and he went on to talk about how the defense was just as good as Oregon's, blah, blah, blah, blah, blah. He's kind of becoming the Lou Holtz of Boise State football, but, you know, in terms of the Memphis offense, I think the offense is legit. So, you know, we're throwing out stats, leading the country in this, leading the country in that, after one game, two game, depending on how many you play. Those are kind of misleading, but they come in with a good quarterback. They come in with a good plan, and I cannot wait to see how this happens. I still think Boise State wins this game by double digits. Memphis is a little better than I thought based on what we saw against UNLV, but Boise State should be able to handle these guys.
2: All right, guys, in case you missed it yesterday, just when we were getting off the air, AC Boise announced something pretty important for their future. The USL soccer team debuted this season. They still have a few months left in their season, but they were in the USL League One division this year, and they are now moving up in 2027 to the USL Championship division. So a promotion for AC Boise, and coming with that promotion is an expansion of more seating in the stadium. They will add 3,000 more seats to AC Boise Soccer Stadium. So they've been winning on the field. They've been getting people in the seats, and all it took was one season of that in order for AC Boise to gain a little bit more respect in the USL. So a nice little promotion for AC Boise yesterday. And those game day experiences, in theory, next year will only be bigger and better.
5: It's hard to imagine. Yeah, Prater and I are going to have to go to the opener next year, too, and say, oh, my God, the stadium looks entirely different 365 days later. Holy smokes on that. Owner Brad Stith, friend of the show, Prater, we're going to bring him back on Monday and just go straight to the horse's mouth, if you will. The highest guy in charge there. What led to all this stuff? What the competition level will increase to? Payroll Inc. Well, what all this means? Can't wait to talk to Stith.
4: This is all happening, one, because Smith put this product on the field with his team, but also the community responded. That's the biggest issue here. If the community doesn't respond to soccer, 6,000, 7,000 strong, and the need to throw in 3,000 more seats, the renderings are pretty cool. They're building this really cool stadium out there at Expo Idaho, guys. It's really coming together and looking big time. They're going to play against the Phoenixes, Las Vegas, Colorado Springses of the world. the championship division is getting a little squirrely starting, I think, in 2028, where they'll divide themselves into two divisions, the Premier Division and then a Division II, of which Boise will be in. So Boise will still be the third level of pro soccer in the United States, MLS, USL Championship Division I, USL Championship Division II. But this is a franchise that's climbing. This is a franchise that's growing. And I have no idea where it's going to look like in 10 years, but I think it's pretty cool.
2: All right, and obviously the fallout from last night's victory for the Seattle Seahawks, at least on the Seattle side of the equation, was about the health of one Sam Darnold. A.J. Brown also left the game for New England, but we already got an update on Sam Darnold. Just a few hours ago, multiple reports are already circulating that Sam Darnold will not play in Seattle's second game of the season. Fortunately for the Seahawks, they play one of the worst teams in the NFL, or a team that's projected to be one of the worst in the league, and that being the Arizona Cardinals. So no Sam Darnold in week two. Of course, they have 10 days until they play, or 11 days until they play that game. So we'll see what his status might look like for week three. But it'll be Drew Lock week two in the desert for the Seahawks against the Arizona Cardinals.
5: There we go. I mean, I would tell you to find an NFL team with a lower over-under win total heading into a season than the Arizona Cardinals. But that's impossible because they have the lowest win total in the history of the NFL since they started doing this. 3.5 is the Cardinal win total. So nervous. Last night was, that wasn't fun last night, guys. I'm happy the team won. Yay. The fourth quarter was chaotic, but it ended up being good. But I wasn't happy that game. You know, you get all excited to go after another Super Bowl and be all good, and then the second series of the season, you potentially lose your quarterback. We didn't know if he was out for the year. It was painful having to watch that. He's out at least a couple weeks, whatever the case is, but hopefully they can survive with Drew Lock for a while, Mike Prater, or maybe Brett Rippon's phone is going to ring. He knows that system. Maybe Rip can get another shot to be a backup or something in Seattle.
2: Well, we'll see. Time will tell there. Yeah. That's a look at the news brought to you by Hillcrest Floral.
5: All right, the Memphis play-by-play broadcaster. He'll be with the team. Dave Woloshin going to come on and talk with Bob Beeler. I love it when these two longtime play-by-play broadcasters kind of get together and share stories. That's going to be fun. Lee Sterling picking games, and how about this? An hour and 15 minutes. Gene Blamire, Taco Bell Hotline, the man who decided, yeah, I'm going to put a blue field on there. Prater of the news announced he's raising Blue Chaos, which is going to be electric. And we're going to have the first interview with him since that announcement. All coming up on KTIK The Ticket.
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2: It's getting closer for Bob Beeler, and not trying to buzzkill too much here, Pete, but Pete Cavender, Bob Beeler, this will be their last game on the call as Bob will transition to his new partner, former defensive lineman Michael Callahan. But this edition of Bronco Focus, Bob, we love it when you kind of catch up with old play-by-play broadcasters from other schools, and I'm sure you and Dave had a blast talking, going down memory lane. What's this like?
6: Well, we did. I haven't known Dave for too long. We played him in 23, but Dave's been on the broadcast a lot longer than I have at the respective schools. This is his 40th season on the broadcast at Memphis and his 30th in the lead chair. That's a lot of time.
2: Wow. Dave Wolosian, yeah. Right?
6: I want to say one thing about Pete and I. I wonder where we rank as a pair 17 years. I know in the Mountain West, we were one. Nice. When we finished, we were one.
7: Nice.
6: There were people who were long. There was a guy that was longer than me, Jim Arthur at Air Force, but the color guy at Air Force, Jesse Kearse, was not as long as Pete. And then the Wyoming color guy was on the broadcast longer than Pete, but the play-by-play guy wasn't longer than me. So the pair of us was longer than anybody else in the conference.
2: That's a terrific. I mean, you guys, Bob and Pete, man, we're all going to miss it. Prater's going to miss it. I'm going to miss it. We luckily have Pete Cavender still works and lives in our building, and you will be hearing him on our shows and platforms. We're still going to put Pete to work, but no more play-by-play. Yeah. And Bob Beeler, but you caught up with Dave Wolosian, one of the best.
6: And ask him about Charles Huff, the new coach. He's in his third year with three different teams, Marshall, Southern Miss, and with Memphis, and ask him about Charles Huff and what he thinks of the job he's done so far.
8: Huff came in and basically he said, I'm closing the gap. That was one of his words. He said,
7: spot the ball, which means he didn't care who he played, and closing the gap. That means it was time to win championships, and frankly, he's using that to try and get Memphis into a Power Four. That's been very evident, and he's been plain talking about all of that. He even said that at the conference media days. So he's a guy who's got a plan. He's got a process. He learned a lot about recruiting and a lot about the way college football works with finances and boosters with James Franklin when he was at Maryland and went with him to Vandy. Then he went with Nick Saban, and he said he learned all about process. And that's really who he is more like now. He's rigid in what he does. He believes in physicality. Memphis has had the better of the two people that they've played, UNLV and Arkansas State, in the second half. They have literally worn down the competition.
6: Where did you guys get most of your talent? Because looking at the roster, it looks like under the column where else they've played college, it looks like almost everybody else has played for somebody else, not a lot back from last year. So this is a whole team. How did he get it together?
7: 81 newcomers, 60 of them are transfers, and 20 are freshmen. 18 of those came with him from Southern Miss. So he was able to use those guys to really teach the new guys all about the culture that he wanted to set. You know, he went out to get a couple of quarterbacks. He got Marcus Stokes, who was a kid who was a four-star out of high school. And Stokes literally had committed to Penn State, changed his mind. He wanted to go in-state to Florida when he was a young kid, 17. He put out this rap video that was insulting, and Florida backed off of him, so he went to West Florida, where last year he had 3,300 passing yards and 30 touchdowns, and he also then ran for another 10 and another 250 or 300 yards. So he's really been an accomplished guy. Then he got Air Nolan, started his career at Ohio State, went to South Carolina, and really hasn't played at either places, which gave Stokes the upper hand. But he went to Power Fours to get those. And then, you know, he's gone to, like, Mississippi State. You got one starter from there. He's really done it from a lot of different sources. Mid-majors, Power Fours, and then some freshmen.
6: It's Bronco Focus. Today we're taking a look at the Memphis Tigers with Dave Woloshin, who is their longtime radio voice. Dave, as you guys roll onto the blue on Saturday, what do you think the strengths of your team are? And if you look through two games, in order to beat Boise State, what has to improve?
7: On the defensive side, the Memphis defensive line has just been outstanding. They've had 6 sacks in the first game against UNLV. They had 3 sacks this time, but 4 interceptions. A lot of that was from hurries and deflections because the defensive line is terrific. On where they have to improve there is they've yielded yards in the passing game. They did get the 4 picks, but they've given up a lot of passing yards. Offensively, they have been great in the run game. Part of that is the offensive line, again, dominating, especially in the second half. And there are really 3 good running backs in this thing. Jalen Carter had 184 yards. He had 97 in the first game. He had a 4-touchdown game against Arkansas State. The most he ever had at any level, high school, peewee, whatever it was 2. So the 4-touchdown game was amazing. Manny Covey's a guy who came from Cincinnati. He was the MVP for Cincinnati in the AutoZone Liberty Bowl, like the stadium. I don't know his connection with Huff, but he came in. He had 100 yards against Arkansas State. There's a kid named Dallin Hayden who is from Memphis. His dad played in the NFL. His dad played for Tennessee. He started at Ohio State. His freshman year, he was outstanding. He had over 100 carries and over 500 yards. 5 yards a carry, but then he got kind of recruited over, went to Colorado. That didn't work out, so he decided to come home. So you got 3 really good, I think, guys in the run game. Marcus Stokes has to be really consistent in the passing game for Memphis to be successful. And there's no question, because Charles Huff made a big, big point of this earlier in the week in his press conference, they got to play 60 minutes. They played in both the UNLV game and the Arkansas State game 30 minutes. The second halves have been terrific. The first halves, they just were kind of feeling their way. And the consensus feeling is they cannot do that with a team as good as Boise.
6: Finally, Dave, do you see this game as one that is going to decide a lot about how the G6 is going to shake out?
7: I see this game, and I don't mean to be a promoter like Don King or Bob Arum, But I see this game as one of the most important G6 games ever. And I'll say this because the G6 was included when they expanded the playoffs with a guaranteed seat at the table. And I can't remember a more defined or clearer picture this early in the season where two G6 teams from separate conferences are playing each other after you guys played so representatively against Oregon. I know a loss, but no one's going to hold you accountable for that. And Memphis going to beat what was then considered the number two G6 team, UNLV, and then taking care of business at home. I think you have to consider Memphis the number two G6 team. So here's one versus two, and the winner clearly has the leg up on being a playoff rep. And I'm not sure we've ever seen that before.
6: Huge matchup, number 26 in the AP poll against number 30. Nobody from the Memphis team played in the game in 23. Got into the game, I should say. Maybe there was some walk-on that was on the roster. Five got in for Boise State. Maddox Matz came off the bench. Nice game, 11 of 14 for 175 and two touchdowns. Boy, I'd like that percentage on Saturday. Roger Carrion started in the offensive line. Jaden Virgin Morgan played, got one pass deflection. And Max Steege and Jake Ripp were listed as participating, so they got into the game in some way, shape, or form.
2: Okay, I remember that one. Taylen Green, Ashton Gentry, Maddox Madsen came in and played. One of the biggest G6 games ever, and that's a guy who's been spitting into that microphone at Memphis football for four decades. Forrest Prater over there, what do you think on that?
6: And again, I'm looking forward to it. Should be a great game. All right.

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0: absolutely no reservation in either starting him in your fantasy team or just watching him as a Boise State or NFL fan, hoping that he's able to play and play at darn near full strength. Mike Prater feels like that's been the expectation. Feels like that. I mean, feels like that's the expectation. I think at this point, I'm surprised if Genty had 10 carries because they're still nursing that ankle. You?
1: No, he's playing and he's full go and he's ready to go and he's ready to do his business and looking forward to that. Khalil Shakir hasn't practiced in a month. He didn't even show up on the injury report that came out. So Khalil Shakir is pretty good to go. Those are the top two, you know, skill position players out of Boise State in the National Football League. 9 Boise State players in the NFL. 6 of them are on offense. And Shakir and Genty, they had a rough month when it came to training camp. But they should be ready to go this weekend. And we know for a fact Ashton Genty is ready to go this weekend.
0: Yeah, Ashton Genty just chilling at his locker. You know, it's weird in the NFL, like, they'll give you, like, if you're a reporter, you have, like, 3 minutes with the guy, you know? That's all. Those pressers are quick. So we just thought, you know, instead of slicing and dicing, here is 2 minutes and, I don't know, 27 seconds in the life of Ashton Genty dealing with media reporters following practice today.
2: Do you feel 100% coming into this game?
3: Yeah, I feel really good. You know, super excited to go out there and, you know, play a good game with this team, you know, against the Dolphins. Super excited.
4: When you went down at practice, the whole team kind of stopped and said a prayer for you. What it looked like a prayer. Wishing for your well-being looks like it worked. What was it like? What was it like knowing that your team immediately, everybody like kind of buying in, making sure that you were okay, wishing the best for you?
3: Yeah, I mean, it's a great thing, of course. And obviously just the faith of, you know, our coach, teammates, you know, all coming together. So it's a beautiful thing, you know. God is good.
5: What excites you the most about going to this game with a, you know, a lot of new teammates, a new quarterback? Like, is there anything in particular that you're most excited about for this game?
3: I mean, just a chance to go play football. I mean, it's been, you know, offense versus defense, you know, like, that gets old. Like, you want to strap it up and, like, you know, go really go against somebody, you know what I'm saying? That's what you practice for. That's what you play this game for, to go dominate somebody else.
6: We know you don't want to come off the field, but what do you see when, you know, you see Mike Washington as well and know that 1-2 punch that you guys can possibly have?
3: Yeah, man, he's a great player. I mean, he adds another level of physicality to the game with the size, and then, you know, just being able to protect and pass protection. So, you know, we expect him to go out there and, you know, do great things, you know. So I love having another, you know, guy in the room like that.
7: Were there any concerns from you that you might not be able to play in week one?
3: Nah.
8: What areas of your game do you feel like you've taken the most strides in that you're looking forward to showing in year two now?
3: Yeah, pass protection, just being a better blocker, really giving the quarterback time, and then, you know, as a receiver, you know, running routes in the backfield, you know, wherever they might put it. I don't want to say too much.
8: I know you've changed up your diet a little bit heading into year two. What do you feel like that's done for you?
3: Yeah, I think just, you know, overall health and, you know, wellness is good. You know what I'm saying? Coming in better shape, more fit. So, yeah.
0: There's the Ashton Genty presser, Prater. That is not prime time viewing, and not that it needs to be, but, you know, Ashton's very businesslike in his pro pressers. We were talking about that today in Cubicle, Bill. Like, yeah, the Genty presser, don't expect him to say much, but so he is, huh?
1: Yeah, I think the last time he laughed in a press conference or the last time he laughed in a press situation, media situation, he might have been sitting right here in this studio between you and I.
0: Yep.
1: When we yucked it up and joked before he went off to NFL stardom. Mm. He's certainly polished up now and all businesslike. He still, as you and I talked about this morning, still flashes that gorgeous smile every single question. And that's really cool to see. He's a man at peace. He's a man of happiness right now. I think he's a man who's really, really healthy despite all the, you know, narrative of the last month. I think he's ready to go. I don't know what the expectations for Ashton Genty are in season number two. I am still very, very, very much on the reserve side. I think Ashton Genty's going to get his 1,000 yards this year. But, you know, we're talking, what, maybe 1,200? I think he's probably looking at a little bit of growth. His career will grow as the Raiders' offense grows, and that's still very much a work in progress. Ashton Genty is not a superhero, at least in the NFL, and he's got a lot of Raiders issues that he has to deal with, and he's getting dragged down into that. But I think the Raiders will be a little bit better. I think Ashton Genty will be a little bit better, and you know, as long as you're just keeping making progress in year two, three, four, five, we'll see how it goes. I'd rather Ashton Jeanty be in this league over 10 to 12 years and just be steady, as opposed to like a flaming star that does a couple of years and then and then flames out. But
0: yeah, I mean, do you want Jay Ajayi's career or Jamery McNichol's career? You know, I mean,
1: that's a tough one.
0: It's a tough one. I mean, Jay went to a Pro Bowl. He had 1,000 yards. He won a Super Bowl. He had a couple of 200-yard performances. He was a sought-after fantasy guy briefly. And then McWeapon's just a hanger-on. I mean, I don't know. You probably say Ajayi, but I totally get your point there. Jay Ajayi played 4 years in the NFL. He got a rookie contract. He played all four of those. I think he might have got a little bit of another, but yeah, a whole different deal there.
1: He made less than $4 million, Jay Ajayi, in his entire NFL career. He made 3.9 his entire NFL career.
0: He made more than that last year.
1: Yeah, so there wasn't a lot of money to be made for Jay Ajayi, but not only will, you know, Ashton Jeanty has made the money. Ashton Jeanty will be good. I think he's a 1,000-yard guy this year, 100%. But I don't think he's going to be a top 10 running back in the National Football
0: League. You don't, man. Well, I do.
1: You've thought that from day one.
0: I did. I'm buying in. If you guys, you know, share your thoughts, you can also, I'll give you another reminder. We're giving away Memphis Boise State tickets today, next hour, to the person who texts us a video of them singing their favorite Elvis song, good, bad, whatever, ugly. Just sing Elvis for 10, 15, 20 seconds. We're going to go through every one during these commercial breaks, and we're going to pick our winner. You can't call in live. We're not going to let you go on the air and blast our audience with your idiotic singing voice of Elvis Presley. We're going to do the dirty work. We're going to listen to it, and then we'll play the best or worst one at some point. So if you want to get in on this contest, you know how to do this. Grab your phone, go to the video, record yourself, and then text that video to the Cloverdale Plumbing text line, 208-424-9300. Year two expectations for Ashton Jeanty. What are yours? You know, Prater, yours are probably more realistic. I do think he's getting 1,000 rushing yards. I think he'll have 400-500 receiving yards. Got him about a 1,400-1,500-yard season. He scored 10 teeters last year.
1: Yep.
0: And Ashton Jeanty just finds the end zone. I got him scoring 15 or so this year. I think he'll be very high on that list. He'll have over half of the Raiders' touchdowns scored this season. In my opinion, this is all contingent on him being healthy. But he's just a nose for the end zone. He's going to score hell. Like I said, he found ways to get 10 teeters last year. Not a lot of guys in the league get 10-plus touchdowns. So I think he'll do that. The yardage, I don't know, it kind of depends. Is Vegas going to be a freaking joke and embarrass us like last year?
1: No.
0: JT, the brick on this show, Leslie, it sucked.
9: Is that a swear jar, Johnny?
0: Yes.
9: Oakland instead of Vegas?
1: 100%. It is a swear jar.
0: And people who listen to this show, they know. If you look at our swear jar, that's like 98% money in there from Michael Forrest Prater.
1: Redskins.
0: Prater, stop that. That's three.
1: I'll give you $3.
0: Okay, San Diego Chargers. Prater, you still call them the San Diego? I love it.
1: I still call them the San Diego Chargers.
0: You do?
1: Candlestick Park. The touchdown thing is interesting to me because I think Mike Washington might sneak a couple of them away from him. I think Mike Washington is going to steal some of Ashton Jeanty's thunder, but I also think that that's a good thing. I think that's a really, really good thing for a healthy, productive, reliable, relevant RB2 is going to help Ashton Jeanty. And that might take away a little bit of production. I can't imagine pulling Ashton Jeanty in a red zone situation for Mike Washington, but maybe Mike Washington steals a couple of those touchdowns. But yeah, I think it's going to be a good year. I think it's going to be a good year for Ashton. I think it's going to be a good year for Khalil Shakir. It's going to be a good year for the skill players. You know, Bates, you know, he in Washington, he's more of a blocker than he is a pass catcher, but he continues to grow and evolve. He's got the nice contract now, and he's going to be expected to produce. Jeremy McNichols, he's just happy to be there, and we'll see how that plays out.
0: I think he's on IR, too.
1: He is on IR to start the season for the first 4 weeks, so we'll see how he is when he gets back.
0: All right, Mike Prater, your expectations of Ashton Jeanty, 208-424-9300 on our Cloverdale Plumbing text line. I wonder what Lee Sterling thinks about tonight's game. I wonder what he thinks about a bunch of these college games. Heck, I don't even know where we're going to go, but I know it's going to be a good one. And Prater, last week, Lee Sterling did not have an Idaho Sports Talk debut of the ages. You want to know Lee's record last week on this show, brother?
1: 3-2.
0: 1-4.
1: Holy.
0: Tough week. Let's see. Lee Sterling, week two. This must be better. It will be. Lee Sterling, Paramount Sports. Prater on the ball game.
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11: 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There's a crash in Meridian, southbound Locust Grove Road at Fairview Avenue, and both lanes are blocked. It's crowded on the outbound connector between the Franklin Road exit and the junction with I-84. Westbound I-84 is slow from Vista Avenue exit 53 to the Cloverdale overpass at milepost 47, and the freeway sluggish between Meridian Road, exit 44, and Garrity Boulevard, exit 30.
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1: Is Ashton Gentry ready for blast off year two of his NFL career, according to our guest Howard Bender last hour?

0: popular when it was released. I can't imagine how many kids just this blew their mind. And one of those kids was maybe Lee Sterling. He's old enough. Lee's probably, he was probably a kid when Elvis came out. Lee Sterling, welcome back to the show. I'm kind of kidding with you a little bit, but I'd imagine Lee Sterling's got a spot in his heart for Elvis.
1: I do, but actually, that was actually before my time. So
0: I think
1: my parents were dating when Elvis was hot.
2: I was kidding. No, that was the 50s.
1: That's a good one, though.
2: That's when it was illegal to shake your hips on TV.
0: Oh, right. Lee Sterling, hope it's going well. We bring you back. We've been bringing you back for year after year. We love this segment with you. You got one NFL game you want to talk about, and the rest all college, including your big Paramount Sports game of the week. Guys, these are hitting often, really often, and he's Lee Sterling with us, as he always is on our Taco Bell hotline. Start us off, Lee. How about NFL? Kansas City Chiefs, Denver Broncos, Monday Night Football. In the Chiefs, Lee, they are favored by 2.5.
1: And people are saying, how can they be a favorite here when they finished as poorly as they did? Well, Patrick Mahomes is going to be close to 100%. So I have some people been watching him in camp, and he looks great. Unlike an Achilles injury, an ACL really doesn't limit you if you're close to 100%. So unlike Daniel Jones, he'll be full go, and I don't think he's going to hold back. I think what's going to help them, they've got Kenneth Walker this year. I mean, if you watch Seattle game last night, they sorely missed that guy. He makes the first guy miss, and the second guy usually pays a price, but he's not there anymore. But that's Kansas City's big advantage now, and he's going to help them in the red zone. And watching this Broncos team, I think they wore down a little bit against teams that were diversified like Chiefs. So they won every close game last year, not this year. Chiefs win opening week. I think they take it 27-20.
0: Got the Chiefs covering. Thank you, Lee Sterling, Paramount Sports. Let's get to the college now. And I mean, if you get games like this every week in the non-con, college football would be a better place. The return of the home and home, Texas, Ohio State, Arch Manning, Julian Sain. I mean, these are two teams we expect to watch a lot this year, and two teams we expect to be playing into January. Lee Sterling, Texas, Ohio State, Longhorns, favored by 1.5.
1: So I went back and watched the game from last year, and I thought when I watched the game last year that Texas was the better team. They just, in the red zone, just couldn't pull it off. And they outgained Ohio State 336-203. Steve Sarkisian's play calling, not just in the red zone, I'm talking about inside the 10 and the 5-yard line, was horrendous. I thought the execution was deplorable. So what did they do? They went out and got best available receiver in the portal. Maybe the third best receiver in college football, Cam Coleman, 6'3 stud from Auburn. They also ended up adding Hollywood Smothers from NC State. A lot of people, you know, didn't know his type of game, but let me tell you something. His first step running or catching the ball out of the backfield, he makes guys miss, and he's going to be a welcome addition. What that's going to do is their number one receiver from last year, Ryan Wingo, who even looks better than ever, it's going to allow him in the red zone to be matched up with the slot corner or maybe even the third best cornerback, and that's going to be a big advantage here for the Longhorns. Also think that they might have an advantage in the trenches, the offensive and defensive lines. I thought that Miami maybe exposed Ohio State, and I think Texas might be as good or better than Miami, believe it or not, on the offensive and defensive line here. This game is bigger for Texas and Ohio State. Ohio State loses this game, they can lose one more as long as they don't get blown out. They're making the college football playoffs. Texas loses, they're in trouble. They'd have to almost run the table or lose one more and look great. So I think the onus is on Texas to be ready. Let's say turn the ball over 2-3 times in the first half. I like the Longhorns, 27-21.
2: I cannot wait. That is going to be a spectacular early season game. Lee Sterling, Paramount Sports. I always appreciate when you throw my beloved Utes in here. By the way, I bet Johnny last week, you'll like this, bet Johnny last week with his Vandals, and he had to wear a shirt yesterday that said, I love Utah on our show. So he doesn't like the state of Utah. It was a tough one for him, Lee.
1: Yeah, I understand. And let me tell you something. I think the Utes are going to be ready for this game, and Arkansas is going to have problems. I mean, they turned the ball over more than anyone in the country last year, and another three times Saturday against, KJ Jackson. He's fine. I mean, as a backup, not as a starter on the road. They're running backs and receivers. No one stands out. You just had 633 total yards last week. I just don't think that this Arkansas defense is going to be in shape here. They better run some extra gassers if they want to keep up with Devin Dampier. I like the Utes here. I think they win easy, 45-21.
2: Wow. All right, well, check that one out. Another big game. Big game number two this weekend, Oklahoma and Michigan. How does Michigan respond? Oklahoma is just probably frothing at the lips. -4.5, Lee, what do you like?
1: Yeah, not too many people really paid attention to the press conference yesterday that Michigan quarterback Bryce Underwood gave. I mean, it looks like he's done. I mean, he didn't know what his coach had said about the quarterback position. Just looking at his body language, I think he's checked out here. So I think what we're going to see, if they do not score a field goal or a touchdown the first two drives, wouldn't shock me if they pull him, put in Tommy Carr, Lord Carr's grandson. Could be a problem here. That Sooner defense ranked number 5 in almost every major statistical category last year, and I think they're just as good or better. This year, John Mateer played most of the year last year with a fractured finger after surgery. He looks better than ever, and they added a running back, Lloyd Avent, kid from Colorado State. He packs a punch here. I like Oklahoma here. Unless Oklahoma turns the ball over 4 times, they're winning and covering, 27-13.
0: Lee Sterling, ParamountSports.com. The game of the week coming up, and you'll get a free play today from our boy Lee Sterling. Let's get to the game that our audience wants to hear you talk about the most. It's a massive opportunity in the group of 6 for both these teams. Mm-hmm. Prater and I think the winner of this game is in the driver's seat for the CFP this early on in the season. Boise State at home, favored by 8.5, Lee Sterling. Where are you at on this one, Boise State-Memphis?
1: You set it up perfectly. Whoever wins this game is in the driver's seat. Something strange would have to happen the rest of the way. They played great, Boise did, till those last two drives, only 18 yards across the final in plays. I don't know whether they ran out of gas, or you look at the play sheet sometimes and you're like, okay, we've ran that. That's not going to work again. You just run out of plays here, and give the Ducks some credit, but Boise is better than we thought. Memphis is also way better than people thought. Charles Huff, really good coach here, a lot of confidence here. And how does he do as an underdog? 7-2-1 against the spread. He always gets his kids fired up. Their quarterback, Marcus Stokes from West Florida, very good dual threat quarterback. And Jalen Carter, a kid from Southern Miss, another kid he brought over anyone decent from that school. He's a threat here. I think Boise wins the game. This might end up being the game of the year. I have Boise winning this game here, 45-40. I think you take the points. Last team with the ball wins it, but it's probably going to be Boise.
0: That's a classic right there. Lee Sterling, people hopefully have their phones and they're ready to call Paramount Sports because the game of the week. Lee, you're in the know on this one. BYU, 7.5, it's favored over the Arizona Wildcats.
1: Great game here. Big game for conference title. Could be settled here. 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And how about this, guys? We're on a roll. 7-2 to start the year. I'm going to give you tonight's game in Australia, the Rams and the 49ers, for $1.
0: What?
1: Normally sell a big game like this, $55 on Thursday night. One stinking dollar. That's it. Go to ParamountSports.com. Just fill it out. No strings attached. $1. You get the winner on tonight's Rams and 49ers from Australia. Tomorrow night, we got the border war. Missouri and Kansas, another dollar. I'm out of my mind.
0: What?
1: Saturday's UFC, where we've won 13 of the last 16 cards from Phoenix. UFC Noche, 5 selections, another $1. You can pick up tonight's action, Friday night's action, Saturday afternoon in the UFC. 7 selections, $3. 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
0: There's Lee Sterling on the Taco Bell hotline. Always appreciate him, Mike Prater. He's a good one, good man. Knows a lot about college football, and excited to have him on for another year with Lee Sterling. Okay, Blue Chaos. Yes, it's a different deal. Blue Chaos, the flag raised before Saturday's game is bigger, right? We have major Blue Chaos news, and it kind of goes along with you listening to this program at 5 o'clock. Prater on the Ballgame News, KTIK, The Ticket.
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11: 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Live Moss. All right, fellas. Well, the announcement is now official. And stay tuned to KTIK. You'd want to listen all the time, but particularly at the top of the 5 o'clock hour. That's because Boise State has announced Gene Blaymeyer, the longtime athletic director, will be the Blue Chaos, one of the Blue Chaos flag raisers on Saturday in the late afternoon for the 4 o'clock kick against the Memphis Tigers. 40 years on the famous blue turf. Of course, Gene Blaymeyer, the mind that kind of pioneered all of this. And I said stay tuned for the top of the 5 o'clock hour. That's because Gene Blaymeyer himself joins the show at 5 o'clock.
0: Prater, yeah. You booked this. We nailed this. I mean, of course, there's no one else that you could have if you really want to make this a big deal, raising Blue Chaos, celebrating 40 years of the blue, than the person who came up with the idea. We still don't know who the other mystery person is, correct?
2: No, we do. It's John Kaiser's wife, and John Kaiser was the president at Boise State at the time, and John Kaiser didn't even bat an eye when Gene Blaymeyer came up with this idea. The late, great John Kaiser is no longer with us anymore, and his wife, Nancy, is going to represent President John Kaiser. Everybody, the old school, the wooden bleacher guys, the old school, the old guard at Boise State, everybody knows the importance of John Kaiser.
0: Okay.
2: And his ghost, his spirit, will be represented along with Gene Blaymeyer. This will be a perfect 3:45 event on Saturday afternoon at Boise State.
0: So it was basically Gene Blaymeyer, the one person he needed the support of was President Kaiser at the time, essentially.
2: He just flat out said, go.
0: Yeah, that's what you want in a boss, right? Be you, create, invent, take us to where we need to be taken to, and great leadership sometimes just gets the hell out of the way, right?
2: Yes, sir.
0: Wish Greg would do that a little more,
11: wow.
0: Don't you?
11: Wow. I can mute your mic.
0: Yeah!
11: And I just did. All right, let's get to the NFL, as it is the second game of the NFL season tonight. I would say across the pond, because that rolls off the tongue well, but it doesn't work for Australia. But that's where they're playing. In Melbourne, Australia, it'll be a Friday late morning, early afternoon kick in Australia. And, you know, we will have the game right here on KTIK right after Idaho Sports Talk. We go live to Australia where we'll have the game courtesy of our friends at Westwood One. Liked this piece of audio in case you missed it. Kyle Shanahan at the beginning of the week going through with the media that was in Australia covering the Niners, going through what their week looks like, and let's just say he got his days mixed up.
12: When I look at my clock and it says the time, and then I try to see my family's time, and then it says the time, but it says yesterday. I don't even get how that's possible. So I feel like I'm in the future. And then also when we play on our Friday, which I think is a Thursday in the U.S., we're such creatures of habit, so I call today Tuesday. I call today Wednesday, which is the first day we put in the game plan. But I think it's Monday. However, though, it's Sunday in the press. So, like, I'm going to mess that up all week if you guys ask me. But today is just our first day of the game plan, which is a Wednesday. And we'll put in some on a Thursday. Friday is the final part of the game plan. Saturday we walk through when we play on Sunday, which is a Friday in Australia and a Thursday in on the U.S., so don't ever make me do that again.
0: That's great.
11: I love that.
2: I'm so confused.
0: That's great.
2: That's great.
11: Everybody's confused, except for the Rams, I guess, who are just saying, it's a Thursday night and the sun happens to be out. And
0: Sean McVay doesn't care about continents, time zones, the equator, nothing. Hopping on a plane, going and playing a game,
11: and coming back. Yeah.
0: And Prater, we were talking about this in the meeting today. You saw something about the type of plane. Like, this is not the hardest trip ever to make for a traveling football team, even though it's a distance. But you said you had some details on the actual plane.
2: Yeah, it was a Qantas Airbus, the largest passenger plane in the world. Every single player and most of the coaches had laid down beds. The chamber of the plane was there was something about altitude adjustments or hyperbaric stuff. I mean, this whole thing was thought out. I even saw something today that the Rams have been sending employees to Australia on a regular basis ever since this was announced. And when they come back, they study their body clocks.
11: Oh, my gosh.
2: They've been doing that the whole time. So it's crazy. There's lots of debate. It's ridiculous and silly debate. Everybody's different. Half the people on that bus will be jacked up by jet lag. Half the people won't even care. I've flown 4 major international flights and have never, ever had jet lag. Other people are just getting crushed by it. It just has nothing to do with anything. It's just that's how your body was made. We won't know the answer to this debate until after the game tonight. Who wins? I guess that'll tell us who won.
0: Going to be a great game here on KTIK. The Ticket. I'll throw in again as soon as we finish. We'll get you to Melbourne.
11: All right, fellas. On Saturday, Spencer Danielson will be wearing a microphone on the sideline for the USA Network as USA is going to, do some post, after the game production work and come up with something of Spencer being mic'd up. And he got asked about that today in his local media availability, just about kind of what that will be like.
13: Access there maybe for fans?
14: Yeah, I think it's exciting. Yeah, I think it's exciting. No, I mean, I joke with our media. I mean, I pray a lot during the game. I mean, that's who I am. So people are going to be like, whoa, this is what's happening. So I think it's always good for fans to have a look into kind of what's happening because at the end of the day, that's what this is, right? We want it's about having a really good product for the fans to be able to see. And I think being able to see a little bit more about our culture here is going to be good. It's always something that I got to grow in because I'm usually pretty, like, I try to be open. But it's going to be a new experience. Hopefully it's something that I just forget about and keep it rolling. But I think it's going to be good, and I'm glad they're going to do it multiple times throughout the season. I think it's going to be something. I know the Pac-12, when it was brought up, they want to be cutting edge, and they want to be different. And that's something that aligns with my heart. That's something that aligns with our culture, is trying to think outside the box. So it's definitely something that is probably going to take a little bit getting used to. But no, not going to change one bit of who I am, and people are going to see kind of what goes down.
2: Here's the deal on this, guys. It will happen during the game, Greg, a couple of different times. And the Pac-12 has asked every school member to give a coach and a player. Boise State refused to do the players. They said players are off limits, but they said Spencer Danielson can do it. And every comment that Spencer Danielson makes that goes through that the microphone system and the recording system, any comment that they put on during the game broadcast has to be approved by Boise State. There's one guy who will listen to all the clips just to make sure that it's approved by Boise State. And it'll be something as simple as rah, rah, rah stuff. Hey, go, go, go. Dude, that was a mistake, but keep your head up. Let's go, go, go. The typical stuff that we see mic'd up during the game. It's not going to be anything fancy or anything crazy, but it'll be a couple of elements that we really haven't seen before.
0: Do you think there will be any type of religious praising element, or is the network going to be too scared to throw Danielson in prayer?
2: The network has nothing to do with this. This is all Boise State and what they want to clear and how they want to do it.
0: So Boise State says, yeah, okay, you can use that prayer, then they'll use it.
2: Yeah, I don't think they'll use a prayer. It'll be Spencer just talking during the game, and if he says something that has a religious-based comment in it, I'm sure Boise State will have no problem throwing that out there.
11: You're saying Boise State will be clearing this during the game, mm-hmm. and then it will be running during the game?
2: Mm-hmm. Absolutely. Okay. It's a process that could happen in literally 90 seconds.
11: Okay, yep. Okay, yep. Gotcha. So again, a little bit of it, and it sounds like USA Network doing this most of the season, with there some of the season. I mean, he talked about it with the Pac-12.
2: I think Pac-12 is doing this in relationship with all of its media partners.
11: Okay, gotcha. Which, in the Boise State's case, is mostly the USA Network. One or two CW games, I think it was, but for the most part, it seems like mostly USA for Boise State. And in the NFL, did some NFL earlier in the 4 o'clock hour, but some good news here for the Skyline High School product, the Idaho Falls native, Kenyon Sadiq, the first-round draft pick out of the University of Oregon. basically missed all of camp with a hernia injury, but Aaron Glenn and the Jets are saying he's good to go for Sunday's season opener in Nashville against the Tennessee Titans. So obviously when rookies miss time, maybe it puts them further behind than if a veteran missed time. And so we'll see what it might mean for Kenyon Sadiq in his week one, you know, snap count and availability. But he's at least going to be up and active for the Jets on Sunday afternoon.
2: Colston Loveland, another Idaho high school tight end product with the Bears. Ball game, I saw this the other day. You know, the bold predictions from those NFL insiders who are running out of offseason things to talk about said that Colston Loveland will lead the league in terms of tight ends and catches, yards, and touchdowns.
0: Yeah,
2: the
0: he's
2: triple crown.
0: He is a fantasy dreamboat.
11: Well, that's just a
0: right
11: lot of
0: now.
11: What that is a lot of media people all over the Ben Johnson hype train.
0: 100%.
11: I mean, everybody thinks that that guy's the next Sean McVay.
0: Yep.
11: So, yeah, but we'll see. Maybe Colston Loveland will have
0: he's
11: that big
0: like
11: of a year.
0: He's the third tight end getting drafted in fantasy leagues. I mean,
11: oh,
0: it's,
11: yeah. No, and he only came on at the end of last year.
0: Yeah, Trey McBride and Brock Bowers were like the only guys going ahead of him in a lot of leagues. So we'll see what he can do. Kenyon Sadiq, I want to know how the Jets are going to use him. He's a battle tank. He's not a traditional tight end. It's almost like he's going to be playing off the line of scrimmage more than playing on the line of scrimmage. I want to see how he's used. Good for him that he's back. He missed entire training camp, so I don't know where they're going to ease him in and how it's going to work, but that is cool. The two first-round Idaho tight ends, back-to-back years, are going to be playing this weekend.
11: There we go. That's a look at the news brought to you by Taco Bell.
0: Guys, EO Idaho and KTIK are presenting the Champions Mindset. What is this? Well, it's a keynote on faith, focus, and building life without limits. And we're being joined by four-time Super Bowl champion and entrepreneur Bill Romanowski to help us with this event. It's October 7th at the Stickle Sky Center at BSU. If you go to ktik.com, you can learn more about this event. 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It'll be some fun there. 208-424-9300. Play it again, sports. 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Greg Prater, Johnny Love. 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Who wants to play Rock Jocks and Pop Culture for a chance at a $50 gift card to a wonderful place called Costa Vida? Prater in the Ballgame, call right now if you want to play on KTIK The Ticket.
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15: 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There's a crash in downtown Boise on Front Street right before 6th, and the right lanes are blocked. It's crowded on the outbound connector between the Franklin Road exit and the junction with I-84. Westbound 94 is slow from Broadway Avenue exit 54 to the Cloverdale overpass at milepost 47, then the freeway sluggish between Eagle Road exit 46 and Garrity Boulevard exit 38 in Napa.
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29: 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Take it away, Johnny.
0: Played against sports, they extended that Labor Day sale to go through the entire week. 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Ski, snowboard, get that stuff, get that equipment, everything, new and used. It played against sports. John in Nampa. How's the 2C doing today with spooky music? John in Nampa, how you been?
30: It's going good. Pretty mellow. Doing good. How are you guys doing?
0: Delivery driver, John?
30: No. I make deck boards for TimberTech for patios.
0: Sweet. Works with his hands, Prater.
2: Nice.
0: Right?
2: Very talented.
0: Right?
2: Very talented. Maybe one day you can teach me how to use a screwdriver.
30: Yes, sir.
0: Okay, John, three questions coming your way, pal. Let's get you $50 to spend at Costa Vida. You sound like a guy who would grub the heck out of some Costa Vida, right?
30: Absolutely.
0: Okay, here we go. Greg, myself, Mike Prater, you can use two of us as lifelines, Rock Jocks and Pop Culture. Here we go. I have The Rock today. Greg has Jocks, I believe, and Mike Prater's on Pop Culture. Got that correct? Good.
2: Yes, sir.
0: All right, here we go. In the early 90s, the city of Memphis applied for NFL expansion. The Elvis Presley estate was part of the ownership group, and the team's would-be nickname was also inspired by Elvis Presley. The team, had it won the expansion bid that went to Jacksonville in Carolina, would have been called the Memphis what?
30: Can I use a lifeline on that, please?
0: You got Mike Prater, you got Greg Frank, John in Nampa. Where are you headed?
30: I'll go Prater, please.
0: Prater, early 90s, Memphis applied for an NFL expansion team and went to Jacksonville, Carolina. The Elvis Presley estate was part of the group, and Elvis Presley was the inspiration behind what would have been the team's nickname, the Memphis what?
2: Oh, man. I mean, it's probably got to be based on a song. Elvis Jailhouse, Elvis... God, what could an Elvis song in terms of a football team? Elvis Jailbirds. Ain't nothing but a hound dog. Hound dog might work. I'm just trying to think of Dude, I don't know. Elvis. Nothing comes to mind for me, dude. Anything come to mind for you?
30: Hound Dogs is about all I could think of.
0: Final answer.
2: Final answer. I mean, yeah, I just threw that out there. I'm not sure I was suggesting that, but as I was just kind of going down the list of names in my head, but I don't have anything,
30: dude. I'll go final answer. That's all I can think of, too.
0: Say it.
30: Final answer, Memphis Hound Dogs.
1: Thank you, Jesus, for the victory.
2: Are you serious?
0: Hell yes, I'm serious. Nice, guys. And finally, think about that. That
2: I
0: might
2: almost
0: have been
2: talked
0: part
2: him out of it.
0: I know. I was like, Brandon, don't talk the guy out of it. But yeah, it would have been the Memphis Hound Dogs. They lost the expansion bid, as I said, to Jacksonville, Carolina. But, dude, I can't imagine the NFL would. Can you imagine a team in the NFL called the Hound Dogs?
2: No, I don't think the NFL would have approved that.
0: If it's like that, we wouldn't have. It was almost like you blew it on your bid on the name. I was thinking, and I thought, I don't know why no one said, the Kings.
2: The Kings
0: have
2: been
0: good. The Memphis Kings, the king of rock and roll.
2: That would have been
0: Kings,
2: good.
0: The Kings, man. And I that's what I thought Prater was going to say. That's what I thought the guess would be. But no, Memphis Hound Dogs.
2: That's funny. That would have been great. That would have been great in the theme, you know. Nothing but a hound. That would have been spectacular.
0: One for one way to use the Prater lifeline. John in Nampa. You got one lifeline left, which you can use on me on this question as we go to Jocks with Greg Frank.
5: Well, I will say, not to throw any shade at Johnny, but your lifeline might have been better used for Prater on this one, but you can't use your Prater lifeline anymore. We are going to Australia for today's Jocks question with the NFL game there tonight. Name one Australian golfer, male golfer, that has won a major championship. There are 12 that have done so. I just need one name.
30: Do I have a lifeline available?
5: You have a Johnny Ball Game lifeline.
30: I'll use that.
0: Okay, a couple things. Is Greg Norman from Australia? Okay, the shark. He's somewhere. But I have a really good... Adam Scott looks like Justin Timberlake. I always noticed that with him. And I think I remember seeing an Australia flag next to Adam Scott. I would say Adam Scott, final answer, but if you don't trust that, I think Greg Norman is from Australia too, guys. I really do. Now, I don't know if he fits the question. It was just someone who's won a tournament on the PGA Tour.
5: A major
0: Tour.
5: Championship.
0: I know. Adam Scott has won a major. I know that. Greg Norman's the biggest choke artist I've ever heard of. Adam Scott, final answer. Go for it.
30: Adam Scott, final answer.
1: Thank you, Jesus, for the victory.
0: Oh, yeah, Greg, eat that. He had a bust me.
5: Adam Scott.
0: No stuff.
5: You're
0: Greg,
5: 20.
0: You're not going to touch me on this, ever.
5: Well, I'm just glad you went with the guy with two first names. That gives. I'll take a little credit for that. But no, Adam Scott, the 2013 Masters champion. Greg Norman is an Australian and did win a major championship.
0: Okay.
5: Prater, how many more of those could you have reeled off?
2: I would have thrown out Jason Day.
5: Jason Day is correct.
2: Was definitely on that list. I think my knowledge probably ends after those three.
5: Okay, here's the other nine. Peter Thompson, David Graham, Cameron Smith, Jeff Ogilvy, Steve Elkington, Ian Baker Finch, Wayne Grady, Kel Nagel, and Jim Ferrier.
2: Couple of big names, mostly a bunch of old-timers.
5: Yeah.
2: And, we got the big three.
0: That's a good question, Greg.
5: Thank you.
2: Big three.
5: Well, he's two for two. No more lifelines, though.
0: How you feeling, John, in Nampa?
30: Feeling good. Ready to eat some Costa Vida.
2: All right, well, you get the Costa Vida, but now you're looking for a legacy spot on the Hall of Fame, dude, and we are going back to Australia. Greg and I think alike. I think that that's scary and good all at the same time. In honor of tonight's
0: Australia.
2: Game.
0: Australia, and I went Elvis.
2: Time flies, guys, and the Crocodile Hunter, a monster celebrity in Australia, he died exactly 20 years ago this week. What's the real name of the Crocodile Hunter? You know who the Crocodile Hunter is?
30: I do. I can picture the face, but shoot.
0: Okay.
2: Real
0: Steve,
2: first,
0: think
2: real
0: about
2: first
0: it.
2: Name.
0: He knows, Prater. Yeah. Need an answer.
30: Yeah, I don't know. Final answer.
3: We got punked on the glass.
0: Disappointing. Disappointing.
2: You guys both got this one right.
5: Johnny, you say the first name. I say the last. Irwin.
2: Nicely done, guys.
0: Oh, all right.

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11: 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It's funny how this game against Memphis on Saturday has fallen right into place. The Tigers have wins over UNLV and Arkansas State to generate Group of Six college football playoff talk, and Boise State was the favorite going in, magnifying that with a close call at Oregon. Those who dismissed Memphis because it has a new coach and lost a ton to the transfer portal are paying attention now. First-year head man Charles Huff was hired away after a one-season turnaround at Southern Miss and brought in a reported 81 newcomers, including 61 transfers last winter. They have gelled quickly, and the Tigers have invested in their program. They have a 5-year, $25 million NIL commitment from FedEx, so they have top-drawer potential in the G6. 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
2: 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There's a crash in downtown Boise on Front Street right before 6th, and the right lanes are blocked. The outbound connector is crowded between the Franklin Road exit and the junction with I-84. Right now, it is slow on westbound I-84 from Broadway Avenue exit 54 to the Cloverdale overpass at milepost 47, then the freeway slow between Eagle Road, exit 46, and Garrity Boulevard, exit 38.
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0: 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The Ticket. It's
1: a good... Oh, just hours away from what's going to be just a big deal down at Albertson Stadium, celebrating 40 years of the Blue. What a day. What an event it's going to be. Mike Prater, Johnny Ballgame Prater, and the Ballgame. Welcome our YouTube channel video audience to this program as well, Prater. And I think you've called him the godfather of the Blue. We're going to talk with him. He's going to raise Blue chaos, and it's going to be emotional for a lot of people in that stadium. Jeben Blamire going to join us here in a second, but what an interview this is going to be.
2: Yeah, this is going to be a good one, guys. And 40 years, it's crazy how fast time has flown, and it's crazy how popular and how just iconic that Blue Turf has come. It's one of the most iconic sports venues, sports things in this country, and it's just more powerful than ever before. And you know, they talk about the ambassador group that that brings visitors in to show off the Blue Turf. All 50 states, I think they're up to like 48 international countries. That might just be an audit and account of numbers just this year alone. It's crazy how many people. We all have friends that come to town, and one of the first things they say is, let's go check out the Blue. And you take your buddies down there, you find a little crack in the fence, you show them the Blue, and everybody goes, I got to see the Blue, and it's a really cool deal, and will always be a really cool deal.
1: Taco Bell Hotline, we're joined by former Boise State Athletic Director and the man behind the decision to say, we're doing it. We're going to put a Blue football turf in and go from there. Gene Blamire back on Idaho Sports Talk. Gene, this is going to be fun. How are you, sir? Welcome.
3: Hey, I'm doing great, guys. How are you?
1: Oh, we're doing fantastic. Thanks to you, right? And this Blue Turf that we've built a radio show on for 30 plus years on Idaho Sports Talk because of you. I don't even know if this show exists without Blue Turf. Gene Blamire, this means a lot to a lot of people. What will Saturday, Blue Chaos, just this whole event, 40 years on the Blue, what's this weekend mean to you?
3: Well, first of all, the credit needs to go to Dr. John Kaiser, the president of Boise State University at the time, because it was his decision to let us go with the Blue Turf. The idea was one thing, but he was the man that had to give it the go-ahead. And he did. So let's give the credit to Dr. Kaiser where it deserves. And tomorrow, with raising the Blue Chaos flag with me, I'm very excited to let everybody know that Nancy Kaiser is going to be there and raise the flag with me. Dr. Kaiser has passed away, but in his honor, Nancy will be there, and we're going to do it together.
1: Are you an emotional person, Gene Blamire? I mean, you're going to be standing on a brand new concourse that Jeremiah Dickey and his team have built in a stadium that you've seen more games in than just about anybody. Do you expect to be taken aback with some emotion standing with Mrs. Kaiser and everything else that's coming with what will happen on Saturday?
3: Absolutely. Absolutely. I mean, Boise State was my professional life, and spent 30 years there. All of my kids were raised in Boise and grew up going to Boise State football, basketball games with my wife. And it'll be very emotional.
2: He's Gene Blamire, guys. No introduction needed. Former Boise State Athletic Director, godfather of the Blue Turf. Gene, I happened to run into you a couple of weeks ago, and thank you, for being nice to me. That didn't need to happen, and I appreciate you being nice to me. And thank you for coming on this show and talking about this Blue Turf. We've asked you, and I've interviewed you several times, about the Blue Turf. I don't know if you've ever been asked this question, and if you have, I forgot the answer. We all know you had the idea, but I want to get deep into the weeds. Were you like in the backyard mowing and all of a sudden you had this crazy idea? Were you making dinner and all of a sudden you had this crazy idea? Do you remember the second that idea popped into your head?
3: Well, I actually do. Not the second, but the occasion that it came up. I was in an airplane flying to a conference meeting somewhere. And back then, you know, there wasn't much to do on an airplane. They didn't have the TV screens on the back of the chairs, and cell phones wouldn't work. So when I got on an airplane, it was one of the few times where I had peace and quiet, and I could actually just think. And it was on that plane trip that I was sitting there thinking about the fact that we had to replace the blue turf that had been in the stadium for 8 or so years. And back then, you needed to replace the turf about every 7 or 8 years. So this was about the third time that we replaced the turf. And it was the first time that I was involved in the replacement. We were going to spend $1 million and we were going to take out a green field and put in another green field. And nobody was going to notice it or care that we did that. And I was just sitting there on the plane, and that really bothered me, that because this was an important decision and an important amount of money, I should say. And I was going, gosh, we're going to spend all that money and do this, and nobody's going to notice it or even care that we replaced the turf. And that's when I was just sitting there, and that bothered me. And I said, what could we do? And then that's when I thought that, well, there's really no reason it needs to be green, because people know that it's artificial turf. They know that it's not grass. So it doesn't need to be green. Why don't we do it in our school colors? Because I've been to enough stadiums in my life. When you go in to a visiting stadium and it's all red or it's all orange, and everybody in the stands is wearing red if you're at Nebraska, or orange if you're at Tennessee. And that's very intimidating. And so the thought was, well, why don't we try to make it intimidating to come to Boise State and come and play on a blue field?
2: It kind of worked, because you install the blue field. Actually, I've learned something today. In that 1986 season, you opened up the season that year at Eastern Washington, a really good Eastern Washington team that beat Boise State. So you come back for the home opener a week later. Your football team is 0-1. All of a sudden, here's this blue turf. You just used the word intimidating. I always forget the score, but I'm almost positive it was like 74-0. You beat Humboldt State, so the intimidation factor worked right off the bat. What do you remember about that very specific first night in 1986?
3: Well, I was very happy that we were able to win the game and win it so convincingly, because what, in hindsight, made this blue turf what it is today is the fact that our teams have played very well at home and played very well on the blue and have taken pride in protecting the blue. And, you know, the credit goes to the coaches, to the players, and to the community who got behind it and supported it and gave us a home field advantage. I mean, let's face it, if we had gone 2-9 that year and 4-7 the next year, there would have been a lot of people telling us that the blue turf is the problem and we need to get rid of it. So the fact that our teams were good and our teams were exciting and scored a lot of points, and we were able to get on ESPN on Thursday nights and odd nights of the week because we were willing to play at that time.
2: Yep.
3: That national exposure helped. And then you throw in the fact that we were scoring 45, 50 points a game a lot of times. So ESPN loved to put us on because we were exciting, and that gave the blue turf a lot of national exposure.
2: And ball game, Boise State has won 83% of every single game played on the blue turf, 83%.
1: And he's Gene Blamire, and he was the one who said, you know, made the initial decision, we're doing it. He got, as he said, clearance, approval from President Kaiser. That was the key in this whole thing. Gene Blamire on our Taco Bell hotline right now. Was there any pushback? Maybe it was the NCAA saying, wait, no, we're not doing this. Or maybe it was someone above President Kaiser that said, no, you guys, no, we're not doing this. Gene Blamire, was there pushback? Where'd it come from?
3: Well, I anticipated that there would be pushback. I mean, I knew this was a far out idea and that not everybody was going to be thrilled with it. And so when I pitched it to President Kaiser, I said, Doc, if you approve this, We can't tell anybody about it. We just need to call a press conference and announce it.
1: Wow.
3: It's not like we're thinking about it, because he and I both knew that it's the type of decision where there would, you're not going to get 100% approval, and there'd always be some folks against it. And so he completely understood that and said, I get it. We'll just call a press conference and we'll just announce it that the decision's been made and it's going to happen. And so, you know, that was obviously a little scary on the one hand, but we also knew that was the only way that we would be able to get it done.
2: Gene, it was one thing to come up with the idea, which in hindsight was absolutely brilliant. But I think the one part of this 40-year story that doesn't get talked about enough is, and I don't know the timing, and I don't know the background story at all, so fill us in, your decision, or legal's decision, or the president's decision, or somebody's decision to say, we have to protect this now. We have to copyright it. We have to trademark it. We have to make sure that Boise State owns this for the rest of time when it comes to college sports. There's some colorful turfs out there in this country and in international places, and I know Boise State's given a few things permission, the blue turf in Japan with that football program. But in terms of protecting the blue legally, where did that story, where did that idea come from?
3: Well, that's an interesting one, Mike, because we didn't even think about that at the time. To be honest with you, I was naive enough to think that, hey, you know, I think other schools will just start putting turf down in their school colors too. You know, I thought it would become a trend, and it didn't, which really turned out to our benefit. And the other thing about it was we were 1AA at the time. And so, you know, we come up with this blue turf. We're 1AA. But then we move to 1A. It starts to become recognizable because we're on ESPN. We're winning. We've got an exciting team. And the momentum over several years, you know, built. Well, then I think that deterred a lot of the big schools from saying, well, we can't do a colored field because people would say we're copying Boise State. And Boise State was this 1AA school. And so I think some of the big schools, if they wanted to do it, said, no, we can't, because everybody would know we're copying Boise State. So the fact that we were 1AA and then moved up and got the national exposure and started winning big on the turf, really kind of solidified the fact that blue turf and Boise State went together. It wasn't until the university actually got a full-time attorney, which was several years after we put the turf in. So, you know, if we put the turf in 86, I bet it was 90 or 91, before our full-time attorney that we got came and said, hey, Gene, we need to trademark this. And I said, well, can we do that? And she said, well, we can try. And so she sent in a request to the trademark office back in, I think it's Washington, D.C., and said, hey, we'd like to trademark the blue turf. Well, the first response back was, hey, come on, you can't do that. It has to be so recognizable and so well-known that if you said blue turf anywhere in the country, people would know who you're talking about. She said, it's kind of like Kleenex. You know, it has to be so recognizable and well-known. Well, she told the guy at the trademark office, she says, well, why don't you just call around and ask people you know, or Google it and see what you come up with. And the next day, the guy calls back and says, we're going to approve it. We had no idea. We had no idea that if you just put blue turf out there, everybody knows that it's Boise State. And so our attorney, she was the one that said, hey, we can do this and let's do it and protect the blue turf. And I think the way she wrote it up was all colored turf, so, which doesn't really matter. But what it comes down to is schools are now supposed to call and actually get permission from Boise State before they install a colored turf.
1: The great Gene Blamire with us. The great,
2: great
1: Gene
2: story.
1: Blamire.
2: I love that story.
1: I love that. Hall of Famer at Boise State. You got Gene, you got the gig as AD when you were 29. Like, I don't even know. You probably had no idea what you were in for then. And look what you've done here. I mean, you hired Pokey, Dirk, Hawk, Pete. You hired Bobby Dye, for crying out loud, man. You hired Leon Rice, Gene Blamire. Like, I mean, is there a number two? Like, we love having Dirk Cutter come on, and he always tells us that story when you called him for the third interview or whatever. He's like, Gene, I'm not interviewing, man. You've interviewed me twice. You offer me the gig or not. Like, you know, we called you the godfather of the blue. Prater calls Dirk Cutter the godfather of the modern era of Boise State football. None of this happens if they don't win with the frequency that you were saying. And it feels kind of like Dirk Cutter was the guy, the decision that finally took the football side of things to an absolutely historical level, too. Is that high on your list, too, finally hiring Dirk Cutter?
3: Oh, absolutely. Absolutely. Like I said, if you're not winning, you know, nothing else happens and nothing else matters. So the credit goes to the coaches, it goes to the players, and it goes to the community that stepped up and continues to support Boise State at the highest level. And, you know, it goes back to Lyle Smith. Lyle Smith, all he did when he was here was win. Mike knows this, but I mean, his winning percentage, I think, was in the 90s. Okay. Mm-hmm. If you think about that, an average year during Lyle Smith's 30 plus years of being a head coach, an average season for Lyle Smith was 8-2. 8 wins, 2 losses. That was an average year. So, I mean, his winning percentage is still unequaled. I don't think Coach Pete, as great as he has done, and his winning percentage, I think Lyle still might have him by a hair or two. But Lyle set the tone for winning at Boise State. And that enabled me and others to be able to recruit great coaches to come and run the program. Because you talk to those coaches, and what they tell me is, I'm interested in this job because football is important in Boise, and you can win at Boise State. And if you're wanting to be a head football coach, you first thing you want to do is go someplace where you can win. Because if you don't win, you're not going to have a job. And so the reputation through Lyle Smith that Boise State had all these years was that you can win at Boise State. It's important. The community supports it. The university supports it. And you can win. And that makes it attractive to somebody that wants to be a head coach.
2: Gene Blamire's name is on the football complex at Boise State. On Saturday, he will raise the blue chaos flag along with Mrs. Kaiser, Nancy Kaiser, as they celebrate 40 years of the blue turf. Gene, I told you we'd get you out of here at 5:20, but you're retired, so I'm going to steal another 2 minutes of your time. This time of year, we're always fascinated. And I don't know if I've ever asked you about Joe, your son. You got a son named Joe Blamire. He played college football for the Blue Hens, by the way. I always loved the fact that he played for the Blue Hens. Now he's, I think, on year 10, 11, 12, pass game coordinator, wide receivers coach, Kansas City Chiefs, Andy Reid. Joe Blamire has carved out a great niche in the National Football League. One day this dude's going to be a head coach, maybe, Gene, or I don't know how close you follow him. Do you go out to games? But what a cool story Joe has become.
3: Well, absolutely. And we follow him like no other. So, I mean, as proud parents, and we watch everything that they're doing. We get out there probably 2 or 3 games a year. And, you know, over the last 7 years, we've been able to go to 5 Super Bowls.
1: Oh, wow.
3: So, it's been a really a miraculous run that Joe has had with the Chiefs, and now he's the passing game coordinator, and I know they're excited about Monday night and starting this coming season.
1: Isn't that cool? Gene Blamire, what a life. Can you imagine life?
2: Either a golf foursome or a dinner date. Gene Blamire, Andy Reid, Dirk Cutter, and Joe Blamire. Put those foursome together for a dinner table. That's a pretty good one, huh, Gene?
3: Well, I don't think we're very good golfers, I can tell you that.
1: But, Cutter seems to think he's okay.
3: He might be fun. Dirk might be pretty good, but I'm speaking for myself. You got to be patient. And I love to play golf and try to do that as often as I can. But, boy, it's a tough sport.
1: Gene, enjoy Saturday. On behalf of everybody, on behalf of me just working in this town and this job with a football team that people care so much about, thanks, man. That was a hell of an idea.
3: Well, thank you, guys. And, you know, I know one of the questions that I thought you guys would ask is, what does this mean to you? And I was trying to think about that, and I said, well, it means that I'm getting very old. It's the 40-year anniversary.
1: Still got jokes. Thanks, Gene. This has been awesome. You're the best.
3: All right. Thank you, guys. Take care.
1: That's why you listen to Idaho Sports Talk. Gene Blamire, Taco Bell Hotline, KTIK, The Ticket.
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4: 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Brick's Craft House, located on State Street just west of Glenwood. There's a crash in downtown Boise on Front Street right before 6th, and the right lane is blocked. It's congested on the outbound connector between the Franklin Road exit and the junction with I-84. Westbound 94 is slow from Broadway Avenue exit 54 to the Cloverdale overpass, then the freeway sluggish between Eagle Road exit 46 and Garrity Boulevard exit 38.
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0: 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Greg Frank is in the control room shaking his head, which means it's time for another segment of Prater and the Ballgame on The Ticket.

0: AM KTIK, The Ticket. It's a Thursday. That means tomorrow's a football Friday where we will give you our six-pack. How about BJ Raines? How about our Friday five and getting you ready for the biggest games of the week? And we're almost there. I love this time of year, Prater, because you just wait all week to get to Friday. Then when you get to Friday, you're like, I got a whole weekend of football set. And it's a lot of fun, and we enjoy this time of season. And today, right now, matter of fact, we're going to hook somebody up with Memphis-Boise State tickets. Here's what we asked. We wanted you to record a video of yourself singing an Elvis Presley song, paying homage, Memphis, Tennessee, Graceland, Elvis, you figure it out. And we needed to pick a winner. First off, Greg Ballpark. How many of our lovely yahoos recorded themselves singing Elvis and texted it to us?
1: I think we got to about 20 videos. This was an impressive turnout and a good idea by Prater and the listeners for dialing in and making themselves look like idiots. Some of them look good, and it was tough to find a winner here. I was monitoring the text line a good chunk of the show.
0: I wanted to, to listen to some of these, Greg, you listen to them. They're terrific. And we do have a winner, Mike Prater. And we're gonna play it on the radio right now. This guy is going to sing. Okay, Greg, give me the down low, his name, everything you know, and let's play the video and say you won Memphis tickets.
1: All right, here's Ben in Meridian. Ben, take it away.
2: Wise men say only fools rush in.

0: That's the winner right
1: there.
0: That's
1: the winner. I thought he had the voice down pretty well, and he kept his composure, didn't laugh or kind of allow him his own pressure to get in the way at all. He just kind of kept it cool for 20 seconds, and there's our winner.
2: Very good voice. I enjoyed that. That's good. That's pretty. It's a hell of a lot better than I could do, so very nicely done, man. Very nicely done.
0: I wanted to play like 10 of them, but that got shot down real quick.
1: We only got 24 minutes until the top of the hour we got some other things to do.
0: Well, I don't want to punish our listeners, too, with airing 6, 7, 8.
1: Oh, is that going to be the whole feedback finale segment?
0: bad Elvis impersonations or impressions or singing Elvis songs. But anyway, that was cool. Congratulations. Big time. Do you have his information? Is he going to call us? You going to call him?
1: I texted him saying I'm going to be calling him. If he doesn't answer, then I'll just ask for his information on the text line. But congratulations, Ben. You're going to the game on Saturday.
0: All right, Spencer Danielson. He doesn't wear the color blue. Have you ever noticed that? Why? Well, he talks about it. You'll hear it. But first, we got soapboxes we need to jump on. KTIK, the ticket.
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0: train wreck, Mike Prater, once again bringing the opinion you wait all day for, and Johnny Ballgame, talking about his miserable life as a Seattle sports fan. It's the 90-second soapbox on KTIK, The Ticket. You're up, Johnny.
1: Oh, man. Barry Melrose passed away last night. The most well-known hockey commentator, analyst, I'd say, since Don Cherry kind of went away. Barry Melrose, for me, when I'd watch SportsCenter and I'm not a hockey guy, I wouldn't immediately leave hockey if Barry Melrose was on. I liked him. He was funny. He spoke through the television at you and kind of respected you, treated you like a person, loved that you loved hockey. The suits, the mullet, the color, the entertainment factor, how we talk about Canadian beers, Canadian foods, ketchup-flavored potato chips that are apparently really popular in Canada, and I never see them here. And for whatever reason, look, I got an interview with Barry Melrose at another place I worked at, and it was tremendous. I don't even know how and why I ended up talking to an NHL guy like Barry Melrose, who was an A-list NHL guest. You could book Barry Melrose on any show, in any city, in any state in this country. And it's like, oh yeah, that's a good get. It's Barry frickin' Melrose. I had Barry Melrose on shows in Baker City, Oregon. He would come on. There's probably 28 people listening, 45, 200 people listening in Baker City. But Barry Melrose was on there. And one quick final story. One of my most embarrassing moments with famous people, and I have a lot of famous people in my phone, Prater knows because I brag about it, but I have Barry Melrose, and one night, and I didn't realize this, and this was in my deep, dark, drinking, partying days, I butt-dialed Barry Melrose one night, and I left him like a four-minute voicemail of just shenanigan and bullcrap, and I woke up the next day, and I saw what I had done, and I had a message from Barry Melrose. He listened to the entire voicemail, all 4 minutes. I don't know what the hell it was, but afterwards he laughed and he said, hey man, sounded like you just had a really good night. I can't believe I listened to that whole thing, but it was more entertaining than I thought it would be. And that's total Barry Melrose. Totally embarrassed by it, but he thought it was funny and he listened to it. I don't even know. Crazy. Rest in peace. I will miss interviewing you. I remember how big a deal it was in my life and my career the first couple times I could say I was bringing Barry Melrose on a radio show. And he actually talked to me, man. Tractor beam sucked me right in. Get off it.
2: Guys, it's an incredibly sad day in this Boise community for me, a bunch of my colleagues, and the community itself, although the community has spoken and the community probably doesn't care. If you guys haven't heard by now, another massive round of layoffs at the Idaho Statesman and at McClatchy newspapers all across this country. Thousands and thousands of people lost their jobs today, including about two-thirds of the Idaho Statesman newsroom. I don't know the exact numbers. My buddies over there aren't calling me back. They're all in deep, deep mourning. This is a venture capitalist corporate gross greed move by McClatchy, which is exactly why I left the Idaho Statesman in 2017. I've seen this been coming for more than 10 years, guys. We've all seen this coming, and we all know that it's coming. There are markets in this country where the newspaper is still incredibly important. It's not in this country, or I'm sorry, it's not in this community, and that's okay. The community gets to speak. The community gets to choose. But I don't know if the community understands the consequences of not having the overwatch, of not having the watchdog, of not having people taking care of our community. Fortunately, there are other news outlets in this community that can probably pick up some of that. But I do worry about the sports angle. I've been told that the Idaho Statesman sports staff might be down to one person, one mostly irrelevant person. And that is really, really sad for a guy that used to run the Idaho Statesman sports department and used to work for them for 28 years. At the peak, guys, I think we had 16 full staffers working in the sports department alone. There's probably half that right now working in the entire newsroom, covering the entire Treasure Valley, covering the entire state of Idaho of 2 million people. Guys, it's horrible and it's sad, and I know some of you don't care, and I get that too. I respect your positions. I respect your decisions. but this is not good for a community. Again, there are communities out there that have thriving newspapers, thriving sports departments. This just doesn't happen to be one of them because of the politics in this town and the dynamics of this town, which is kind of why we all live here or don't. I get it. I'll go back to marry this two conversations of today, the Blue Turf and the Idaho Statesman. I'll never forget, right after we went digital, right after we went online, I was told to do a poll. And I was told to do something that would get traction, so I created this poll. Get rid of the Blue Turf, yes or no? It was one of the worst decisions I've ever made in my entire life. I almost lost my job. There was almost a revolt. And jokingly, on a sad day, I like to tell people that maybe that was the decline, the beginning of the decline of the Idaho Statesman. So, guys, to repeat, the Idaho Statesman was gutted today. The corporate offices at McClatchy absolutely did this across the country. Every newspaper that McClatchy owns across this country lost lots of staff. The Idaho Statesman Sports Department guys could be down to one person, and that's not good, covering Boise State and the high schools and everything that we do in this community. It's a sad, sad day, even though most of you probably don't care.
1: If you want a Reuben or a grilled tuna melt or just a clubhouse club, yeah, tuna melt, club, Reuben, all on the menu of Harvey's, the lunch menu, and they come with fries or chips, whatever you want, even tater tots. Prater, Harvey's on the Green. You're looking for a place to have a nice lunch? Go there and order one of their tremendous gourmet sandwiches. Prater on the Ball Game News. Greg, you're up.
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3: Oh, well, that's right. It is my turn, and a lot of Blue Turf discussion today and all throughout the week, and it'll carry over into Saturday. 40 years on the Blue, but the current head coach doesn't wear a lot of blue. What's up with that? Spencer Danielson addressed that today.
4: It's a good question. People ask me that. I've just always liked wearing black. I think just, I don't know if it's a preference. I also have zero style, to be honest with you, BJ. If you ask my wife, like, I wear what Dale gives me and what I get for Christmas. Like, that's about what I got. When I go to church, Rachel's like, don't wear Boise State, please. Right? And so I've just always been just kind of very plain. It's probably because I sweat a ton, too, so I don't want people to see me sweating through all my blue shirts. But I've just always worn black. And I would love to say that there's a bigger reason for it, but it's just kind of, I don't know, it's probably preference. But I will say this, you know, with our fan base and how we do things and how Jeremiah sets things up for our game. I mean, there's something about wearing blue here. There's something about wearing blue. I think our fans are wearing blue this weekend. It's awesome, man. And anything I can do to support that, I'm in. I'll still be wearing black on the sideline, though.
3: Fans are wearing blue, I would think, almost every weekend.
2: Well, no, because there's color codes for every stadium. So it's all different. It's orange, it's white, it's blue, it's a combination. So there's a color scheme for every single home game. That's obviously the color scheme for this one. And I loved it. You know, Mr. BSU Football said, everybody wear blue, but I'm wearing black. I love that. I wear black every single day myself, but that's because I'm fat. Spencer's not fat.
1: I'm not supposed to wear black anymore, to be honest. It's not one of my colors.
2: You mentioned that the other day. I don't even know what that means.
1: Yeah, I know what my colors are now. Every time you're going to see me, it's going to be the appropriate color. I had a color analysis done. It was one of the best moves I've done. I know how to dress now.
2: That's a ratty gray Back to the Future t-shirt.
1: Hey, come on, man.
2: A ratty gray Back to the Future t-shirt.
1: I'm at work. I'm wearing a Back to the Future t-shirt. This isn't me, like, trying to impress. I'm just saying, black's not a color of mine anymore. And Prater, I need to get you to get a color analysis.
2: No, I'm worried.
1: Don't want the color to arrive before you do, Prater.
2: Black every day. Prater and Johnny Cash, the man in black.
1: I love it.
3: All right, fellas. Well, last week, Boise State was in Oregon to take on the Oregon Ducks, and a guy who wasn't there was one Will Stein, who was the former offensive coordinator at Oregon, who moved on to take the Kentucky head coaching job. He's one game in to his tenure as the head coach at Kentucky. Did win last week in his Kentucky debut and followed it up with quite the rant on Kentucky Sports Radio, wanting fans to show up for football at a school that's obviously known for basketball.
5: No, I want him in there 45 to 30 minutes before, in his seat, standing up, screaming obscenities at our opponent, making them feel very unwanted in Kroger Field, and creating an environment of you know, excellence for Kentucky football. I mean, that's what it's about. I mean, you want to see a great product on the field. I want to see insane fans in the stands as well.
6: Now, can we get the rich people that sit in those loge seats? A lot of them like to be back there in the bar. This is why I'm not trying to ruin the liquor sales, but they need to get the drink and come back to their seat, don't they, Will? Sometimes those seats guys can be empty because everybody's in the bar.
5: Sneak a flask in the game. Do whatever you got to do, right? Get your drinks ready. Sit in your chair, all right, and start cheering. And then once you're done with the drink, go back in as fast as you can and come right back out.
2: I love that. That's an exchange on Kentucky Sports Radio, and he's talking specifically about the fan behavior he needs for this weekend's game against Alabama, and he's suggesting obscenities and sneaking in flasks. I know that that's not PC.
1: God.
2: I know that that's not cool, but Will Stein's my kind of guy because I've been encouraging fans on this show for 30 years to sneak flasks in for every sporting event they go to. I finally got the seal of approval from a football coach.
1: Oh, my gosh, man. I mean, I would love to hear the equivalent of what Spencer would to that, you know, like in this town of something that would have been, that was... I mean, we could have done a whole segment on that. Like, do you want your football coach to say that or not? Probably most fans are saying, hell yes. He said, bring a flask. He said, sneak a flask.
2: And shout obscenities.
1: Into the game and yell bad things at the opponent. Will Stein, Kentucky football, former Oregon OC. Love it. Prater in the ball game.
3: There we go. That's a look at the news brought to you by Blue Ice Vodka, as pure as the Tetons.
1: Before Melbourne, Australia, feedback finale. Prater in the ball game.
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7: 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It's crowded on the outbound connector between the Franklin Road exit and the junction with I-84. Westbound 94 is slow from Vista Avenue exit 53 to the Cloverdale overpass at milepost 47. The freeway is sluggish between Eagle Road exit 46 and Garrity Boulevard exit 30.
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3: All right, let's get to the feedback for a Thursday afternoon, September the 10th. We begin with Dave in Boise. Thanks for having Gene on. Great interview and awesome insights. Catch that Gene Blaymeyer interview on KTAK.com. We will podcast that. He was awesome. Let's keep things moving. Vandal Al. In 1993, I dressed up like Elvis at a haunted house and met my wife. I was at the door as they left saying, thank you very much. For our 20th anniversary, we went to Hawaii and I snuck a new Elvis suit in my luggage. We went to a bar up the road from our condo for some karaoke and I snuck back to the condo and I put it on and surprised my wife at the karaoke bar. I don't need the tickets. I'm heading up to watch the Vandals. Go Tigers go.
1: Wow.
3: I like... Go ahead, Johnny.
1: Last night he's moving up, going to see the Vandals. I love it. I wish I was with you.
3: How about this from Jordan in Napa? I wonder how many more shipping containers they've ordered for the AC Boise Stadium.
2: I don't know if they've ordered any, but they're building 3,000 seats worth of grandstands.
3: They are. They are.
1: That was a joke. That was a shot at them.
3: I guess. Yeah, it seemed like it, but... They're expanding the stadium.
1: That's weak.
3: A little weak there from Jordan. Tamara says, I saw Elvis Presley at one of his last concerts in June of 1977, Jailhouse Rock and Hound Dog, some of her favorites. Elvis Live. How about that?
1: I don't think Prater ever saw Elvis.
2: No. Been to Graceland, but never saw Elvis. I do remember with my family the Hawaiian television special. It's so famous where he's really, really, really, really, really, really, really, really, really fat.
1: Was he?
2: Yeah, really fat. Go check out the video.
1: Yeah, fat Elvis, no, yeah.
2: It's gross. I remember that watching that with my family, and I think my mom was really, really sad that Elvis was that gross and that fat.
3: There's our feedback for September the 10th, a Thursday. We go to Melbourne next.
1: Tomorrow, Football Friday. Where are we going, Prater?
2: Everything Boise State, Memphis, guys. 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
1: All right. 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
21: Hey, Reverend Chris. I was at the pool the other day and came up with a joke for you.
4: Oh boy, I can't wait, Reverend Dorota.
21: How can you tell if water is friendly?
4: I don't know, how?
21: It'll wave!
4: Okay,
21: 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How can you tell if a church is friendly?
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21: 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You can tell a church is friendly because its priests make silly jokes on the radio and invite you to join them for worship.
4: Oh, you mean like this. 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We gather on Saturday at 5 p.m. and on Sunday at 8 a.m. and 10 a.m.